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1: Hello and welcome to Radio Prague International's Sunday Music Show. My name is Romana Grajcerová and today's program is dedicated to the blues, jazz and art rock guitarist and composer Luboš Andrešt, who would have celebrated his 78th birthday this Sunday. Born in Prague on the 26th of July 1948, Andrešt's name is inseparable from Czech blues. Although best known as a blues guitarist, his music also drew inspiration from ethnic, classical and rock traditions. In 1996, he co-founded the successful Blues Alive Festival in the town of Šumperk, which has since become one of Central Europe's leading blues festivals.

A self-taught guitarist, Anders picked up the instrument at the age of 14. In 1970, he joined the group Framus 5, which disbanded later that same year. The band had already been promised a recording contract, however, and in late 1970 and early 1971, they recorded the landmark album Miesto ER, featuring Anders' first studio performances as well as his first compositions.

0: Zabloudil a odespal.
1: Between 1971 and 1973, he played with Martin Kratochvíl's Jazz Q, performing at international jazz festivals in Nice, France, and Pori, Finland. In 1981, Andrást appeared in Bratislava alongside Marian Varga and later recorded the double album Divergencie with Varga's band Collegium Musicum.

Following the fall of communism in Czechoslovakia in 1989, Andrzej accepted an invitation from singer Marta Kubišová, who had long been prosecuted by the communist regime, to form her backing band. Their collaboration resulted in the album Někdy si zpívám in 1991. Together they toured Germany, France and Japan, where they also appeared on Japanese television. In 1991, Andrzej and his band also performed with Kubišová in the Czech-German television series Flash. Throughout his career, Luboš Andrzej performed alongside many leading names from the world of jazz, rock and blues, including Paul Jones, Katie Webster, Danny Robinson, and most notably the legendary American blues guitarist and singer B.B. King, with whom he shared the stage at Prague's Congress Center on the 28th of April 1998. Luboš Andrzej passed away on the 20th of December 2021 at the age of 73. He left behind 12 solo albums, countless recordings with various bands and fellow musicians, and an enduring legacy that helped shape the Czech blues scene. And with that, we have come to the end of today's program. Thank you for listening. My name is Romana Grejcerová, and until next time, goodbye or naslyšenou.

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1: Hello and welcome to Radio Prague International's Sunday Music Show. My name is Romana Grajcerová and today's program is dedicated to the blues, jazz and art rock guitarist and composer Luboš Andršt, who would have celebrated his 78th birthday this Sunday. Born in Prague on the 26th of July 1948, Andršt's name is inseparable from Czech blues. Although best known as a blues guitarist, his music also drew inspiration from ethnic, classical and rock traditions. In 1996, he co-founded the successful Blues Alive Festival in the town of Šumperk, which has since become one of Central Europe's leading blues festivals.

A self-taught guitarist, Anders picked up the instrument at the age of 14. In 1970, he joined the group Framus Five, which disbanded later that same year. The band had already been promised a recording contract, however, and in late 1970 and early 1971, they recorded the landmark album Miesto ER, featuring Anders' first studio performances as well as his first compositions.

0: zabloudil a odespal.
1: Between 1971 and 1973, he played with Martin Kratochvíl's Jazz Q, performing at international jazz festivals in Nice, France, and Pori, Finland. In 1981, Andrást appeared in Bratislava alongside Marian Varga and later recorded the double album Divergencie with Varga's band Collegium Musicum.

Following the fall of communism in Czechoslovakia in 1989, Andrzej accepted an invitation from singer Marta Kubišová, who had long been prosecuted by the communist regime, to form her backing band. Their collaboration resulted in the album Niekdy si spívam in 1991. Together they toured Germany, France and Japan, where they also appeared on Japanese television. In 1991, Andrzej and his band also performed with Kubišová in the Czech-German television series Flash. Throughout his career, Luboš Andrzej performed alongside many leading names from the world of jazz, rock and blues, including Paul Jones, Katie Webster, Danny Robinson, and most notably the legendary American blues guitarist and singer B.B. King, with whom he shared the stage at Prague's Congress Center on the 28th of April 1998. Luboš Andrzej passed away on the 20th of December 2021 at the age of 73. He left behind 12 solo albums, countless recordings with various bands and fellow musicians, and an enduring legacy that helped shape the Czech blues scene. And with that, we have come to the end of today's program. Thank you for listening. My name is Romana Grejcerová, and until next time, goodbye or naslyšenou.

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1: Hello and welcome to Radio Prague International's Sunday Music Show. My name is Romana Grajcerová and today's program is dedicated to the blues, jazz and art rock guitarist and composer Luboš Andrešt, who would have celebrated his 78th birthday this Sunday. Born in Prague on the 26th of July 1948, Andrešt's name is inseparable from Czech blues. Although best known as a blues guitarist, his music also drew inspiration from ethnic, classical and rock traditions. In 1996, he co-founded the successful Blues Alive Festival in the town of Šumperk, which has since become one of Central Europe's leading blues festivals.

A self-taught guitarist, Anders picked up the instrument at the age of 14. In 1970, he joined the group Framus 5, which disbanded later that same year. The band had already been promised a recording contract, however, and in late 1970 and early 1971, they recorded the landmark album Miesto ER, featuring Anders' first studio performances as well as his first compositions.

0: zabloudil a odespal.
1: Between 1971 and 1973, he played with Martin Kratochvíl's Jazz Q, performing at international

Following the fall of communism in Czechoslovakia in 1989, Andrzej accepted an invitation from singer Marta Kubišová, who had long been prosecuted by the communist regime, to form her backing band. Their collaboration resulted in the album Někdy si zpívám in 1991. Together they toured Germany, France and Japan, where they also appeared on Japanese television. In 1991, Andrzej and his band also performed with Kubišová in the Czech-German television series Flash. Throughout his career, Luboš Andrzej performed alongside many leading names from the world of jazz, rock and blues, including Paul Jones, Katie Webster, Danny Robinson, and most notably the legendary American blues guitarist and singer B.B. King, with whom he shared the stage at Prague's Conger Center on the 28th of April 1998. Luboš Andrzej passed away on the 20th of December 2021 at the age of 73. He left behind 12 solo albums, countless recordings with various bands and fellow musicians, and an enduring legacy that helped shape the Czech blues scene. And with that, we have come to the end of today's program. Thank you for listening. My name is Romana Grejcerová, and until next time, goodbye or naslyšenou.

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1: Hello and welcome to Radio Prague International's Sunday Music Show. My name is Romana Grajcerová and today's program is dedicated to the blues, jazz and art rock guitarist and composer Luboš Andršt, who would have celebrated his 78th birthday this Sunday. Born in Prague on the 26th of July 1948, Andršt's name is inseparable from Czech blues. Although best known as a blues guitarist, his music also drew inspiration from ethnic, classical and rock traditions. In 1996, he co-founded the successful Blues Alive Festival in the town of Šumperk, which has since become one of Central Europe's leading blues festivals.

A self-taught guitarist, Anders picked up the instrument at the age of 14. In 1970, he joined the group Framus Five, which disbanded later that same year. The band had already been promised a recording contract, however, and in late 1970 and early 1971, they recorded the landmark album Miesto ER, featuring Anders' first studio performances as well as his first compositions.

0: zabloudil a odespal.
1: Between 1971 and 1973, he played with Martin Kratochvíl's Jazz Q, performing at international jazz festivals in Nice, France, and Pori, Finland. In 1981, Andrzej appeared in Bratislava alongside Marian Varga and later recorded the double album Divergencie with Varga's band Collegium Musicum.

Following the fall of communism in Czechoslovakia in 1989, Andrzej accepted an invitation from singer Marta Kubišová, who had long been prosecuted by the communist regime, to form her backing band. Their collaboration resulted in the album Někdy si zpívám in 1991. Together they toured Germany, France and Japan, where they also appeared on Japanese television. In 1991, Andrzej and his band also performed with Kubišová in the Czech-German television series Flash. Throughout his career, Luboš Andrzej performed alongside many leading names from the world of jazz, rock and blues, including Paul Jones, Katie Webster, Danny Robinson, and most notably the legendary American blues guitarist and singer B.B. King, with whom he shared the stage at Prague's Conger Center on the 28th of April 1998. Luboš Andrzej passed away on the 20th of December 2021 at the age of 73. He left behind 12 solo albums, countless recordings with various bands and fellow musicians, and an enduring legacy that helped shape the Czech blues scene. And with that, we have come to the end of today's program. Thank you for listening. My name is Romana Grejcerová, and until next time, goodbye or naslyšenou.

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1: Hello and welcome to Radio Prague International's Sunday Music Show. My name is Romana Grajcerová and today's program is dedicated to the blues, jazz and art rock guitarist and composer Luboš Andršt, who would have celebrated his 78th birthday this Sunday. Born in Prague on the 26th of July 1948, Andršt's name is inseparable from Czech blues. Although best known as a blues guitarist, his music also drew inspiration from ethnic, classical and rock traditions. In 1996, he co-founded the successful Blues Alive Festival in the town of Šumperk, which has since become one of Central Europe's leading blues festivals.

A self-taught guitarist, Anders picked up the instrument at the age of 14. In 1970, he joined the group Framus Five, which disbanded later that same year. The band had already been promised a recording contract, however, and in late 1970 and early 1971, they recorded the landmark album Miesto ER, featuring Anders' first studio performances as well as his first compositions.

0: zabloudil a odespal.
1: Between 1971 and 1973, he played with Martin Kratochvíl's Jazz Q, performing at international jazz festivals in Nice, France, and Pori, Finland. In 1981, Andrzej appeared in Bratislava alongside Marian Varga and later recorded the double album Divergencie with Varga's band Collegium Musicum.

Following the fall of communism in Czechoslovakia in 1989, Andrzej accepted an invitation from singer Marta Kubišová, who had long been prosecuted by the communist regime, to form her backing band. Their collaboration resulted in the album Někdy si zpívám in 1991. Together they toured Germany, France and Japan, where they also appeared on Japanese television. In 1991, Andrzej and his band also performed with Kubišová in the Czech-German television series Flash. Throughout his career, Luboš Andrzej performed alongside many leading names from the world of jazz, rock and blues, including Paul Jones, Katie Webster, Danny Robinson, and most notably the legendary American blues guitarist and singer B.B. King, with whom he shared the stage at Prague's Congress Center on the 28th of April 1998. Luboš Andrzej passed away on the 20th of December 2021 at the age of 73. He left behind 12 solo albums, countless recordings with various bands and fellow musicians, and an enduring legacy that helped shape the Czech blues scene. And with that, we have come to the end of today's program. Thank you for listening. My name is Romana Grejcerová, and until next time, goodbye or naslyšenou.

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1: Hello and welcome to Radio Prague International's Sunday Music Show. My name is Romana Grajcerová and today's program is dedicated to the blues, jazz and art rock guitarist and composer Luboš Andršt, who would have celebrated his 78th birthday this Sunday. Born in Prague on the 26th of July 1948, Andršt's name is inseparable from Czech blues. Although best known as a blues guitarist, his music also drew inspiration from ethnic, classical and rock traditions. In 1996, he co-founded the successful Blues Alive Festival in the town of Šumperk, which has since become one of Central Europe's leading blues festivals.

A self-taught guitarist, Anders picked up the instrument at the age of 14. In 1970, he joined the group Framus Five, which disbanded later that same year. The band had already been promised a recording contract, however, and in late 1970 and early 1971, they recorded the landmark album Miesto ER, featuring Anders' first studio performances as well as his first compositions.

0: zabloudil a odespal.
1: Between 1971 and 1973, he played with Martin Kratochvíl's Jazz Q, performing at international jazz festivals in Nice, France, and Pori, Finland. In 1981, Andrást appeared in Bratislava alongside Marian Varga and later recorded the double album Divergencie with Varga's band Collegium Musicum.

Following the fall of communism in Czechoslovakia in 1989, Andrzej accepted an invitation from singer Marta Kubišová, who had long been prosecuted by the communist regime, to form her backing band. Their collaboration resulted in the album Někdy si zpívám in 1991. Together they toured Germany, France and Japan, where they also appeared on Japanese television. In 1991, Andrzej and his band also performed with Kubišová in the Czech-German television series Flash. Throughout his career, Luboš Andrzej performed alongside many leading names from the world of jazz, rock and blues, including Paul Jones, Katie Webster, Danny Robinson, and most notably the legendary American blues guitarist and singer B.B. King, with whom he shared the stage at Prague's Congress Center on the 28th of April 1998. Luboš Andrzej passed away on the 20th of December 2021 at the age of 73. He left behind 12 solo albums, countless recordings with various bands and fellow musicians, and an enduring legacy that helped shape the Czech blues scene. And with that, we have come to the end of today's program. Thank you for listening. My name is Romana Grejcerová, and until next time, goodbye or naslyšenou.

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1: Hello and welcome. I'm Romana Grajcerová and you're listening to Czechia in 30 minutes, the show where we give you a rundown of what's recently been happening in the country in just half an hour. Coming up on today, Czech Fluxus artist, musician and ex-National Gallery chief Milan Knížák dies at 86. Remembering Pavel Jungwirth, the world-class chemist whose excitement was infectious. And who reads what? The surprising patterns hidden in 17 million library loans. All that in just a few minutes, but first, here is some of today's top headlines brought to you by Vít Pohanka.
0: News.
2: The Czech Foreign Ministry has strengthened its travel warning for southwest France, urging Czech citizens to leave the Gironde department as major wildfires continue to burn out of control. The ministry said the situation remains critical, with evacuations still underway, and advised people in the affected areas to follow instructions from French emergency services. More than 300 Czechs are currently registered in France through the DROST travel system. Wildfires are also affecting Spain, Italy, Greece, and parts of North Africa. French authorities have already evacuated at least 220,000 people from the Gironde region, with extreme heat expected to fuel further spread of the fires. Czech President Petr Pavel has sent a message of condolence to German President Frank-Walter Steinmeier following Saturday's deadly attack at a Christopher Street LGBTQ+ event in Berlin. Pavel said such acts are an attack not only on innocent people, but also on the values of freedom, human dignity and mutual respect on which democratic societies are built. He expressed sympathy to the victim's family, wished the injured a full recovery and said he was confident that the determination to defend those values would prove stronger than attempts to spread fear and hatred. Police across the Czech Republic searched around 400 government offices, shopping centers and other buildings after a mass bomb threat was sent to institutions across the country. Officers said nothing they found suggested the threat was credible. One government ministry temporarily evacuated its headquarters before police confirmed that no explosive device had been found. Many other ministries, parliament, universities and public institutions said they had not received the threatening message. Authorities released no further details while the investigation continued. Czechia is heading into a spell of extreme summer heat after a cooler Monday with scattered showers. From Tuesday, temperatures are expected to climb above 30 degrees Celsius, reaching 33 to 38 degrees later in the week, with isolated areas possibly nearing 40 degrees. The Czech Hydrometeorological Institute has warned of an extreme heat burden with increased health risks, especially for vulnerable people. The hot, dry weather is also expected to raise the danger of wildfires and put additional strain on energy supplies and other infrastructure. Diesel prices in Czechia rose sharply last week after government fuel price controls expired. The average price increased by 3 crowns to nearly 44 crowns per litre, making diesel more expensive than petrol again for the first time in about 3 months. Petrol prices also increased, though more modestly, rising to an average of over 42 crowns per litre. Analysts had expected a stronger increase in diesel prices because of limited supplies. Compared with a year ago, diesel now costs more than 10 crowns per litre more. Czech canoe slalom racer Vít Přindyš has won the world title in kayak cross at the World Championships in Oklahoma City, the venue for the 2028 Olympic canoe slalom events. The 37-year-old secured victory with a decisive move near the end of the final, overtaking Switzerland's Dimitri Marks. It is the second world title of Přindyš's career after his 2022 canoe slalom kayak gold in Augsburg. The medal is Czechia's seventh at the championships and its third gold. All five Czech athletes who reached the knockout stage advanced to at least three quarterfinals, with Olga Samková finishing sixth overall. Morning sunshine will give way to partly cloudy skies on Tuesday before clearing again in the evening. Highs will reach 25 to 30 degrees Celsius.
1: The well-known artist, musician and arts administrator Milan Knížák has died at the age of 86. Knížák was part of the Fluxus art movement and was active in the Czechoslovak underground before heading Prague's Academy of Fine Arts and the Czech National Gallery in the post 89 period. Ian Willoughby has more.
3: An excerpt from Attentat na Kulturu, or Assault on Culture. It's by Aktuál, a rock group that grew out of Aktuálne umění, or Current Art, a collective started by painter and sculptor Milan Knížák in 1967. The experimental band went on hiatus at the end of the decade when Knížák, known in Czechoslovakia for taking his art to the streets in the form of unconventional events, spent time at universities in the US. He had joined Fluxus, an international art movement whose members included Yoko Ono. One of his own projects was entitled Broken Music and involved him rendering vinyl records virtually unplayable. In his native country, the long-haired Knížák was a major figure in the underground, facing regular harassment from the communist authorities, including time behind bars. In the early 1990s, the artist recalled the period when his Aktuál art group started making an impact.
4: Many people were involved. It became a movement called Czechoslovak, and this was a movement of many, many young people, not only involved in art, but people trying to change the life. It means it was more as a social movement, and I think this was very, very big and very many people. Therefore, I was so many times busted because the government and police didn't like me because I had so much power to influence young people in those times.
3: After the Velvet Revolution, Knížák served as rector of Prague's Academy of Fine Arts between 1990 and 1997. He transformed the school and helped shape a new generation of artists. His next major role was as head of the National Gallery in Prague, a post he held from 1999 until 2011. He contributed to the modernization of the institution, but was accused of authoritarian tendencies by critics. He ran unsuccessfully for the Senate on the ticket of the Civic Democrats, whose leader, Václav Klaus, he was close to. By contrast, rarely short of an opinion on issues of the day, he was a fervent critic of Václav Havel. Curator Philip Kazda organized one of Knížák's last major exhibitions. Speaking to Czech television, he praised his work at the Academy of Fine Arts and the National Gallery, and had this to say about his sometimes pugnacious personality. One time when we had a dispute about something, he said, you know, this isn't pleasant for me either, but we need to achieve certain results, and this is the fastest way to get there. So it wasn't always easy for him to be tough and uncompromising, but he never chose the easy path. Works by Milan Knížák are held by such major international institutions as MoMA in New York and the Pompidou Center in Paris.
1: Ian will be with that report. Pavel Jungwirth, one of the country's leading chemists and internationally respected researcher, has died at the age of 60. Renowned for his pioneering research, he was equally admired for his exceptional teaching and science communication. Ruth Frankova continues.
5: Pavel Jungwirth was a world-leading expert in theoretical chemistry. His research into the behavior of molecules and ions helped advance fields ranging from biology and medicine to the chemical industry and drug development. Alongside his scientific work, he became one of the country's best-known science communicators, admired for his ability to make complex ideas accessible and inspire young researchers. Jan Konvalinka, director of the Institute of Organic Chemistry and Biochemistry of the Czech Academy of Sciences and a longtime friend and colleague of Jungwirth, says his work reached far beyond the boundaries of chemistry.
6: In terms of scientific achievements, he was expert in molecular mechanisms and molecular modeling, which means he was one of the theoreticians that were able to describe interaction between molecules and ions and the mechanisms of their reactions. It looks very technical and theoretical, but because of his approaches, he was able to get inside such a diverse phenomena like photosmog above Los Angeles, or mechanism of hearing, or delivery of drugs into human cells. And he was able to find a mathematical instrumentation to describe and to model those events.
5: But those who knew Jungwirth say his scientific achievements were only part of his legacy. Konvalinka says it was his curiosity, enthusiasm and ability to inspire others that truly set him apart.
6: The most important thing about Pavel was that he was really a fountain of inspiration and ideas. He was this guy who would not follow some way of research because other people find it important or relevant. He would follow some kind of research because he was interested in it, and his excitement was infectious. He was a brilliant teacher. He was a great communicator of science because he was able to explain things in such a way that everyone would feel that they understand what he's saying. And he was able to infect other people by his emotions, by his enthusiasm, by his energy, and by his enjoyment about science. So that was something that he was probably the best of anyone I can think of.
5: Jungwirth was also known for asking deceptively simple scientific questions that others overlooked, such as why heavy water tastes sweet or why sodium explodes when dropped into water. Konvalinka says that curiosity often led to important scientific discoveries.
6: His approach to science was playful. He was having fun. And he really played with things. So putting natrium sodium, you know, in water is something that most boys would do when they were small, you know, because it explodes and it's fun. And everyone would think that this is like an ages known phenomenon. So what's interesting about it? And he realized that there is no theoretical description of it. And he first theoretically and then experimentally proven the molecular mechanism about this explosion.
5: Jungwirth spent most of his career at the Institute of Organic Chemistry and Biochemistry, where he led one of its research groups. Konvalinka says that for all those reasons, he will be impossible to replace.
6: At our institute, we never try to replace people who are leaving. We simply need to find someone else. And that's very difficult, and personally, this cannot be replaced. So we will do our best to help his colleagues, his students, to finish their studies, of course, and we will support them as much as we can. But we will need to find someone as original as he was and as inspiring as he was, but that's going to be very difficult.
1: Thank you to Ruth Frankova for her report.

The Czech Republic boasts one of the densest library networks in Europe. But who exactly uses these libraries and what do their reading habits look like? Drawing on data from roughly 17 million loans made over 3 years at Prague's municipal library, data journalist Michal Kašpárek uncovered a number of intriguing patterns. At what age do men and women read the same books? Who are the library's

0: good manners. So it goes against the picture of routines, maybe. Another thing that I found funny was the popularity of topics like the wives of kings and the mistresses of kings among people older than 50 years. And it starts with the wives around 45 years of age. And then, let's say 10 or 15 years later, people start to be interested in the mistresses. I don't know why.
1: Previous researches have shown that women tend to use libraries more than men, but your analysis identified one age when boys and girls borrow books at almost exactly the same rate. When is that, and why do women subsequently borrow significantly more books than men?
0: The ratio is 1-to-1 from, let's say, 6 to 10 years of age. And it is because the schools organize trips to libraries. Kids are given a free card. They don't have to pay for it until 15 years of age, I guess. But after the age of 10, girls stay interested in reading quite more. And the biggest gap is at the age of 35. There are several women readers to one male reader at that age.
1: And do women and men eventually return to more or less the same rate?
0: It gets closer with age, let's say from 50 years of age, but it never returns to the 1-to-1 ratio.
1: Hmm. You also found that men and women read remarkably similar books around the age of 18, but then their reading preferences diverge sharply afterwards. So why do their tastes come together at that age, and what causes them to drift apart later?
0: It is quite easy to explain. At age 18, both boys and girls, or actually young men and young women, have to read the same books for state exam. That is why authors like Ernest Hemingway are so well read in that age. But shortly after the age of 19, after the state exam, the taste differences grow rapidly. And young men from 20 to 30 and young women at the same age have the greatest gap between the taste measured in how many books do they have in the top 100 most read at that age. I guess it is because they have very different interests at that age. And then it converges back to quite the same books. And that is because at the age of 30, they start to borrow children books. Both men and women borrow books for their kids to read them.
1: What did your data reveal about how Prague residents actually use the library network? Do they tend to stick to their local branch, or do they travel across the city for their books?
0: They basically stick to their local branch. The standard user goes to 2 branches a year out of 50. But I have found some, let's say, super users, people who visit most of the branches, so 25 and more in a year. There is around 12 of them. And not surprisingly, most of the super users are small kids or people who are retired. So they have enough time to travel across Prague and borrow books from different branches.
1: Your analysis also revealed something interesting about library cards. What led you to conclude that many cards are actually shared by several members of the same household?
0: It is quite different to say how many cards are shared, but one reason I think that is because people from the library told me that it is quite common. A woman is, let's say, a manager of the family cards, and she borrows the card to the husband, to the kids, and then pays the fee every year. And from the data point of view, I found that in 1% of the cases, books like 50 Shades of Grey, erotic literature, was borrowed by kids under 10, usually not interested in such a genre. So it is safe to conclude that, for example, the kid was given the card during a school trip to the library, and then a parent was interested in some adult reading and used the card to borrow it.
1: What do your data tell us about how often people actually use the library? How many books does a typical reader borrow in a year?
0: The typical reader borrows 9 books every year, one half borrows less, one half more. And when I say that, I'm counting only people who have borrowed at least one book a year. I don't see people who have a card, but they don't go to the library in my data. Definitely there are people that have a library card and they don't go there.
1: How much do readers' habits actually follow the

0: calendar year, were there any seasonal trends that particularly surprised you?
1: There was basically nothing surprising. It was almost calming to observe the trends. After a new year, people are interested in improving themselves, so they borrow books about healthy cooking, diets, sports, or personal productivity. Then, with each January week, the interest in these topics goes down. Before the summer break, people borrow books like detective novels and travel guides, so basically things that help them relax during the summer. After the summer break, when the school begins again, it is quite well visible that some kids struggle in the school and the parents borrow things about logopedy, about various speech difficulties. And then before Christmas, people start to be interested in biblical stories and the Christmas itself, carols and so on.
0: And finally, I also wanted to mention some of the titles that were among the most borrowed ones over the past 3 years. What were they and what do they tell us about Czech readers today?
1: Well, the most borrowed book by far was The Diary of a Wimpy Kid, which is an international bestseller, but there is a catch. It is not one book, it is a series of books, like 20 books, and they all have the same title in the data. And the most read novel for adults was Leaning Church by Czech writer Karin Lednická, which is a novel set in the 19th and the 20th century, covering difficult lives of people in the North Moravian region. And this is a topic that the most borrowed books have in common. They usually cover the hard lives of our ancestors in eras that were much more difficult to live through than it is today.
0: Michal Kašpárek, thank you very much for coming.
1: Thanks a lot.
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2: 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Share it with us, share it with the world. The floor is yours. A team of Czech scientists has developed DigiDiDem, an app designed to help identify memory problems at an early stage. Using 10 simple voice-based tasks and artificial intelligence, the system analyzes speech patterns that may indicate cognitive impairment or the onset of dementia. Vít Pohanka has more.
4: Začneme jednoduchou instrukcí. Budete opakovat tato trojciferná...
5: The application called DigiDiadem was unveiled at the University of West Bohemia in Pilsen. Users complete 10 simple tasks by answering questions aloud. One of the first people to try the app was Eva, who's over 80 years old.
6: No tak na zrak, sluch, postřeh, opakování, paměť, kognitivní schopnosti.
5: She says the tasks tested her vision, hearing, attention, memory and other cognitive abilities.
6: Bylo mírně nad průměrem mé věkové kategorie.
5: She was pleased to learn that her score was above average for people in her age group. To develop the application, researchers analyzed speech samples from around 300 people. Neurologist Aleš Bartoš from Prague's Královské Vinohrady University Hospital says they compared speech patterns from healthy volunteers with those of patients suffering from memory disorders.
7: Tyto výsledky jsme potom použili na to, abychom aplikaci naučili, jak vypadá.
5: The researchers then used these results to train the system to recognize the differences between healthy speech and speech affected by cognitive impairment or dementia. The test can be taken anonymously, users respond verbally to 10 simple tasks, and the recordings are then sent to the University of West Bohemia, where they are converted into text and analyzed using AI methods.
7: Ten hlavní význam je v tom, že člověk se buď utvrdí, že je na tom dobře s tou pamětí, anebo naopak.
5: The developers stress that the app is not intended to replace a medical diagnosis. Instead, it serves as an early warning tool. The main benefit, according to neurologist Bartoš, is that users either gain reassurance that their memory is functioning properly or receive an indication that they should consult a specialist, starting with their family doctor. The project is the result of 3 years of work involving extensive data collection and technological development.
8: Už na tom projektu pracujeme 3 roky, kde vlastně v průběhu celého období probíhal intenzivní.
5: According to Luboš Šmídl from the Department of Cybernetics at the University of West Bohemia, the original goal was to bring traditional paper-based cognitive tests into the digital age. While DigiDiadem is the latest and potentially a very valuable tool being developed in Czechia to help people with memory problems, it is only one part of a much broader effort, says Lucie Hajková of the Czech Alzheimer Society.
9: Well, as a social worker at the Czech Alzheimer Society, I consult with the families every single day. And I don't know everyone's stories, but I get a real glimpse of what people living with dementia and their families actually go through. It is absolutely true that the diagnostics have improved a lot. Clinicians have better tools and can recognize disease much earlier than the decade before. And still, in everyday reality, there are families that face some kind of barriers getting the diagnosis or proper after diagnostic support.
5: The next challenge is finding information and practical help.
9: We have the project Memory Days, where we offer free memory testing and basic counseling about getting the diagnosis. We do also have the consultation, which is kind of like social service, where we provide consultation for informal caregivers. Well, we do a lot of things, and we are also the part of Alzheimer Europe and Alzheimer Disease International, which are the umbrella organizations and movements across the globe.
5: So as Czech experts search for new ways to address Alzheimer's disease and other forms of dementia, they stress that technology can help, but that people and support services remain just as important.
2: Thank you to Vít Pohanka for his report. And with that, we have reached the end of today's program. Thank you for joining us. My name is Romana Grajcerová, and until next time, goodbye or naslyšenou.

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1: Hello and welcome. I'm Romana Grajcerová and you're listening to Czechia in 30 minutes, the show where we give you a rundown of what's recently been happening in the country in just half an hour. Coming up on today, Czech Fluxus artist, musician and ex-National Gallery chief Milan Knížák dies at 86. Remembering Pavel Jungwirth, the world-class chemist whose excitement was infectious. And who reads what? The surprising patterns hidden in 17 million library loans. All that in just a few minutes, but first, here is some of today's top headlines brought to you by Vít Pohanka.
2: News. The Czech Foreign Ministry has strengthened its travel warning for southwest France, urging Czech citizens to leave the Gironde department as major wildfires continue to burn out of control. The ministry said the situation remains critical, with evacuations still underway, and advised people in the affected areas to follow instructions from French emergency services. More than 300 Czechs are currently registered in France through the DROST travel system. Wildfires are also affecting Spain, Italy, Greece, and parts of North Africa. French authorities have already evacuated at least 220,000 people from the Gironde region, with extreme heat expected to fuel further spread of the fires. Czech President Petr Pavel has sent a message of condolence to German President Frank-Walter Steinmeier following Saturday's deadly attack at a Christopher Street LGBTQ plus event in Berlin. Pavel said such acts are an attack not only on innocent people, but also on the values of freedom, human dignity and mutual respect on which democratic societies are built. He expressed sympathy to the victim's family, wished the injured a full recovery and said he was confident that the determination to defend those values would prove stronger than attempts to spread fear and hatred. Police across the Czech Republic searched around 400 government offices, shopping centers and other buildings after a mass bomb threat was sent to institutions across the country. Officers said nothing they found suggested the threat was credible. One government ministry temporarily evacuated its headquarters before police confirmed that no explosive device had been found. Many other ministries, parliament, universities and public institutions said they had not received the threatening message. Authorities released no further details while the investigation continued. Czechia is heading into a spell of extreme summer heat after a cooler Monday with scattered showers. From Tuesday, temperatures are expected to climb above 30 degrees Celsius, reaching 33 to 38 degrees later in the week, with isolated areas possibly nearing 40 degrees. The Czech Hydrometeorological Institute has warned of an extreme heat burden with increased health risks, especially for vulnerable people. The hot, dry weather is also expected to raise the danger of wildfires and put additional strain on energy supplies and other infrastructure. Diesel prices in Czechia rose sharply last week after government fuel price controls expired. The average price increased by 3 crowns to nearly 44 crowns per litre, making diesel more expensive than petrol again for the first time in about 3 months. Petrol prices also increased, though more modestly, rising to an average of over 42 crowns per litre. Analysts had expected a stronger increase in diesel prices because of limited supplies. Compared with a year ago, diesel now costs more than 10 crowns per liter more. Czech canoe slalom racer Vít Přindiš has won the world title in kayak cross at the World Championships in Oklahoma City, the venue for the 2028 Olympic canoe slalom events. The 37-year-old secured victory with a decisive move near the end of the final, overtaking Switzerland's Dimitri Marks. It is the second world title of Přindiš's career after his 2022 canoe slalom kayak gold in Augsburg. The medal is Czechia's seventh at the championships and its third gold. All five Czech athletes who reached the knockout stage advanced to at least three quarterfinals, with Olga Samková finishing sixth overall. Morning sunshine will give way to partly cloudy skies on Tuesday before clearing again in the evening. Highs will reach 25 to 30 degrees Celsius.
1: The well-known artist, musician and arts administrator Milan Knížák has died at the age of 86. Knížák was part of the Fluxus art movement and was active in the Czechoslovak underground before heading Prague's Academy of Fine Arts and the Czech National Gallery in the post-89 period. Ian Willoughby has more.
3: An excerpt from Attentat na Kulturu, or Assault on Culture. It's by Aktuál, a rock group that grew out of Aktuálne umění, or Current Art, a collective started by painter and sculptor Milan Knížák in 1967. The experimental band went on hiatus at the end of the decade when Knížák, known in Czechoslovakia for taking his art to the streets in the form of unconventional events, spent time at universities in the US. He had joined Fluxus, an international art movement, whose members included Yoko Ono. One of his own projects was entitled Broken Music and involved him rendering vinyl records virtually unplayable. In his native country, the long-haired Knížák was a major figure in the underground, facing regular harassment from the communist authorities, including time behind bars. In the early 1990s, the artist recalled the period when his Aktuál art group started making an impact.
4: Many people were involved. It became a movement called Czechaktuál, and this was a movement of many, many young people, not only involved in art, but people trying to change their life. It means it was more as a social movement, and I think this was very, very big and very many people. Therefore, I was so many times busted because the government and the police didn't like me because I had so much power to influence young people in those times.
3: After the Velvet Revolution, Knížák served as rector of Prague's Academy of Fine Arts between 1990 and 1997. He transformed the school and helped shape a new generation of artists. His next major role was as head of the National Gallery in Prague, a post he held from 1999 until 2011. He contributed to the modernization of the institution, but was accused of authoritarian tendencies by critics. He ran unsuccessfully for the Senate on the ticket of the Civic Democrats, whose leader, Václav Klaus, he was close to. By contrast, rarely short of an opinion on issues of the day, he was a fervent critic of Václav Havel. Curator Philip Kazda organized one of Knížák's last major exhibitions. Speaking to Czech television, he praised his work at the Academy of Fine Arts and the National Gallery, and had this to say about his sometimes pugnacious personality. One time when we had a dispute about something, he said, "You know, this isn't pleasant for me either, but we need to achieve certain results, and this is the fastest way to get there." So it wasn't always easy for him to be tough and uncompromising, but he never chose the easy path. Works by Milan Knížák are held by such major international institutions as MoMA in New York and the Pompidou Center in Paris.
1: Ian will be with that report. Pavel Jungwirth, one of the country's leading chemists and internationally respected researcher, has died at the age of 60. Renowned for his pioneering research, he was equally admired for his exceptional teaching and science communication. Ruth Vraňková continues.
5: Pavel Jungwirth was a world-leading expert in theoretical chemistry. His research into the behavior of molecules and ions helped advance fields ranging from biology and medicine to the chemical industry and drug development. Alongside his scientific work, he became one of the country's best-known science communicators, admired for his ability to make complex ideas accessible and inspire young researchers. Jan Konvalinka, director of the Institute of Organic Chemistry and Biochemistry of the Czech Academy of Sciences and a longtime friend and colleague of Jungwirth, says his work reached far beyond the boundaries of chemistry.
6: In terms of scientific achievements, he was expert in molecular mechanisms and molecular modeling, which means he was one of the theoreticians that were able to describe interaction between molecules and ions and the mechanisms of their reactions. It looks very technical and theoretical, but because of his approaches, he was able to get inside such a diverse phenomena like photosmog above Los Angeles, or mechanism of hearing, or delivery of drugs into human cells. And he was able to find a mathematical instrumentation to describe and to model those events.
5: But those who knew Jungwirth say his scientific achievements were only part of his legacy. Konvalinka says it was his curiosity, enthusiasm and ability to inspire others that truly set him apart.
6: The most important thing about Pavel was that he was really a fountain of inspiration and ideas. He was this guy who would not follow some way of research because other people find it important or relevant. He would follow some kind of research because he was interested in it, and his excitement was infectious. He was a brilliant teacher. He was a great communicator of science because he was able to explain things in such a way that everyone would feel that they understand what he's saying. And he was able to infect other people by his emotions, by his enthusiasm, by his energy, and by his enjoyment about science. So that was something that he was probably the best of anyone I can think of.
5: Jungwirth was also known for asking deceptively simple scientific questions that others overlooked, such as why heavy water tastes sweet or why sodium explodes when dropped into water. Konvalinka says that curiosity often led to important scientific discoveries.
6: His approach to science was playful. He was having fun. And he really played with things. So putting natrium sodium, you know, in water is something that most boys would do when they were small, you know, because it explodes and it's fun. And everyone would think that this is like an ages known phenomenon. So what's interesting about it? And he realized that there is no theoretical description of it. And he first theoretically and then experimentally proven the molecular mechanism about this explosion.
5: Jungwirth spent most of his career at the Institute of Organic Chemistry and Biochemistry, where he led one of its research groups. Konvalinka says that for all those reasons, he will be impossible to replace.
6: At our institute, we never try to replace people who are leaving. We simply need to find someone else. And that's very difficult, and a person like this cannot be replaced. So we will do our best to help his colleagues, his students, to finish their studies, of course, and we will support them as much as we can. But we will need to find someone as original as he was and as inspiring as he was, but that's going to be very difficult.
1: Thank you to Ruth Frankova for her report.

0: The Czech Republic boasts one of the densest library networks in Europe. But who exactly uses these libraries and what do their reading habits look like? Drawing on data from roughly 17 million loans made over 3 years at Prague's municipal library, data journalist Michal Kašpárek uncovered a number of intriguing patterns. At what age do men and women read the same books? Who are the library's super users? And how do readers' interests change over the course of a year? Ruth Franková spoke to Kašpárek about what the data revealed.
1: Of all the patterns hidden in the data, was there anything that really took you by surprise?
2: Not much, really. It doesn't happen often that an analysis basically only confirms what I have already known before. So let's go through some maybe bits of interesting information. For example, there was one funny thing. I was quite surprised that little kids from 6 to 10 read quite a lot about etiquette, about good manners. So it goes against the picture of rude teens, maybe. Another thing that I found funny was the popularity of topics like the wives of kings and the mistresses of kings among people older than 50 years. And it starts with the wives around 45 years of age. And then, let's say 10 or 15 years later, people start to be interested in the mistresses. I don't know why.
1: Previous researches have shown that women tend to use libraries more than men, but your analysis identified one age when boys and girls borrow books at almost exactly the same rate. When is that and why do

0: age, let's say from 50 years of age, but it never returns to the 1-to-1 ratio.
1: Hmm. You also found that men and women read remarkably similar books around the age of 18, but then their reading preferences diverge sharply afterwards. So why do their tastes come together at that age, and what causes them to drift apart later?
0: It is quite easy to explain. At age 18, both boys and girls, or actually young men and young women, have to read the same books for state exam. That is why authors like Ernest Hemingway are so well read in that age. But shortly after the age of 19, after the state exam, the taste differences grow rapidly, and young men from 20 to 30 and young women at the same age have the greatest gap between the taste measured in how many books do they have in the top 100 most read at that age. I guess it is because they have very different interests at that age. And then it converges back to quite same books. And that is because at the age of 30, they start to borrow children books. Both men and women borrow books for their kids to read them.
1: What did your data reveal about how Prague residents actually use the library network? Do they tend to stick to their local branch, or do they travel across the city for their books?
0: They basically stick to their local branch. The standard user goes to 2 branches a year out of 50. But I have found some, let's say, super users, people who visit most of the branches, so 25 and more in a year. There is around 12 of them, and not surprisingly, most of the super users are small kids or people who are retired, so they have enough time to travel across Prague and borrow books from different branches.
1: Your analysis also revealed something interesting about library cards. What led you to conclude that many cards are actually shared by several members of the same household?
0: It is quite different to say how many cards are shared, but one reason I think that is because people from the library told me that it is quite common. A woman is, let's say, a manager of the family cards, and she borrows the card to the husband, to the kids, and then pays the fee every year. And from the data point of view, I found that in 1% of the cases, books like 50 Shades of Grey, erotic literature, was borrowed by kids under 10, usually not interested in such a genre. So it is safe to conclude that, for example, the kid was given the card during a school trip to the library, and then a parent was interested in some adult reading and used the card to borrow it.
1: What do your data tell us about how often people actually use the library? How many books does a typical reader borrow in a year?
0: The typical reader borrows 9 books every year, one half borrows less, one half more. And when I say that, I'm counting only people who have borrowed at least 1 book a year. I don't see people who have a card, but they don't go to the library in my data. Definitely there are people that have a library card and they don't go there.
1: How much do readers' habits actually follow the calendar year? Were there any seasonal trends that particularly surprised you?
0: There was basically nothing surprising. It was almost calming to observe the trends. After a new year, people are interested in improving themselves, so they borrow books about healthy cooking, diets, sports, or personal productivity. Then with each January week, the interest in these topics goes down. Before the summer break, people borrow books like detective novels and travel guides, so basically things that help them relax during the summer. After the summer break, when the school begins again, it is quite well visible that some kids struggle in the school, and the parents borrow things about logopedy, about various speech difficulties. And then before Christmas, people start to be interested in biblical stories and the Christmas itself, carols and so on.
1: And finally, I also wanted to mention some of the titles that were among the most borrowed ones over the past 3 years. What were they, and what do they tell us about Czech readers today?
0: Well, the most borrowed book by far was The Diary of a Wimpy Kid, which is an international bestseller, but there is a catch. It is not one book, it is a series of books, like 20 books, and they all have the same

0: title In the Data. And the most read novel for adults was Leaning Church by Czech writer Karin Lednická, which is a novel set in the 19th and the 20th century, covering difficult lives of people in North Moravian region. And this is a topic that the most borrowed books have in common. They usually cover the hard lives of our ancestors in eras that were much more difficult to live through than it is today.
1: Michal Kašpárek, thank you very much for coming.
0: Thanks a lot.
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2: On the occasion of our 90th anniversary, Radio Prague International has decided to celebrate this milestone with you. 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Tell us your story. 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Since when have you known Radio Prague International, and what does Radio Prague International mean to you today? And last but not least, choose one story from our archive and tell us why it resonated with you. 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For 90 years, our station has been broadcasting stories of people, places and events that we believe would be valuable to you. Now, in these uncertain times, more than ever, it is your story that would be of value to us. Share it with us, share it with the world. The floor is yours. A team of Czech scientists has developed DigiDiDem, an app designed to help identify memory problems at an early stage. Using 10 simple voice-based tasks and artificial intelligence, the system analyzes speech patterns that may indicate cognitive impairment or the onset of dementia. Vít Pohanka has more.
4: Začneme jednoduchou instrukcí.
5: The application, called DigiDiadem, was unveiled at the University of West Bohemia in Pilsen. Users complete 10 simple tasks by answering questions aloud. One of the first people to try the app was Eva, who's over 80 years old.
6: No tak na zrak, sluch, postřeh, opakování, paměť, kognitivní schopnosti.
5: She says the tasks tested her vision, hearing, attention, memory and other cognitive abilities.
6: Bylo mírně nad průměrem mé věkové kategorie.
5: She was pleased to learn that her score was above average for people in her age group. To develop the application, researchers analyzed speech samples from around 300 people. Neurologist Aleš Bartoš from Prague's Královské Vinohrady University Hospital says they compared speech patterns from healthy volunteers with those of patients suffering from memory disorders.
7: Tyto výsledky jsme potom použili na to, abychom aplikaci naučili, jak vypadá.
5: The researchers then used these results to train the system to recognize the differences between healthy speech and speech affected by cognitive impairment or dementia. The test can be taken anonymously, users respond verbally to 10 simple tasks, and the recordings are then sent to the University of West Bohemia, where they are converted into text and analyzed using AI methods.
7: Ten hlavní význam je v tom, že člověk se buď utvrdí, že je na tom dobře s tou pamětí, anebo naopak.
5: The developers stress that the app is not intended to replace a medical diagnosis. Instead, it serves as an early warning tool. The main benefit, according to neurologist Bartoš, is that users either gain reassurance that their memory is functioning properly or receive an indication that they should consult a specialist, starting with their family doctor. The project is the result of 3 years of work involving extensive data collection and technological development.
8: Už na tom projektu pracujeme 3 roky, kde vlastně v průběhu celého období probíhal intenzivní.
5: According to Luboš Šmídl from the Department of Cybernetics at the University of West Bohemia, the original goal was to bring traditional paper-based cognitive tests into the digital age. While DigiDiadem is the latest and potentially a very valuable tool being developed in Czechia to help people with memory problems, it is only one part of a much broader effort, says Lucie Hajková of the Czech Alzheimer Society.
9: Well, as a social worker at the Czech Alzheimer Society, I consult with the families every single day. And I don't know everyone's stories, but I get a real glimpse of what people living with dementia and their families actually go through. It is absolutely true that the diagnostics have improved a lot. Clinicians have better tools and can recognize disease much earlier than the decade before. And still, in everyday reality, there are families that face some kind of barriers getting the diagnosis or proper after diagnostic support.
5: The next challenge is finding information and practical help.
9: We have the project Memory Days, where we offer free memory testing and basic counseling about getting the diagnosis. We do also have the consultation, which is kind of like social service, where we provide a consultation for informal caregivers. Well, we do a lot of things, and we are also the part of Alzheimer Europe and Alzheimer Disease International, which are the umbrella organizations and movements across the globe.
5: So as Czech experts search for new ways to address Alzheimer's disease and other forms of dementia, they stress that technology can help, but that people and support services remain just as important.
2: Thank you to Vít Pohanka for his report. And with that, we have reached the end of today's program. Thank you for joining us. My name is Romana Grajcerová, and until next time, goodbye or naslyšenou.

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1: Hello and welcome. I'm Romana Grajcerová and you're listening to Czechia in 30 minutes, the show where we give you a rundown of what's recently been happening in the country in just half an hour. Coming up on today, Czech Fluxus artist, musician and ex-National Gallery chief Milan Knížák dies at 86. Remembering Pavel Jungwirth, the world-class chemist whose excitement was infectious. And who reads what? The surprising patterns hidden in 17 million library loans. All that in just a few minutes, but first, here is some of today's top headlines brought to you by Vít Pohanka.
0: News.
2: The Czech Foreign Ministry has strengthened its travel warning for southwest France, urging Czech citizens to leave the Gironde department as major wildfires continue to burn out of control. The ministry said the situation remains critical, with evacuations still underway and advised people in the affected areas to follow instructions from French emergency services. More than 300 Czechs are currently registered in France through the DROST travel system. Wildfires are also affecting Spain, Italy, Greece, and parts of North Africa. French authorities have already evacuated at least 220,000 people from the Gironde region, with extreme heat expected to fuel further spread of the fires. Czech President Petr Pavel has sent a message of condolence to German President Frank-Walter Steinmeier following Saturday's deadly attack at a Christopher Street LGBTQ+ event in Berlin. Pavel said such acts are an attack not only on innocent people, but also on the values of freedom, human dignity and mutual respect on which democratic societies are built. He expressed sympathy to the victim's family, wished the injured a full recovery and said he was confident that the determination to defend those values would prove stronger than attempts to spread fear and hatred. Police across the Czech Republic searched around 400 government offices, shopping centers and other buildings after a mass bomb threat was sent to institutions across the country. Officers said nothing they found suggested the threat was credible. One government ministry temporarily evacuated its headquarters before police confirmed that no explosive device had been found. Many other ministries, parliament, universities and public institutions said they had not received the threatening message. Authorities released no further details while the investigation continued. Czechia is heading into a spell of extreme summer heat after a cooler Monday with scattered showers. From Tuesday, temperatures are expected to climb above 30 degrees Celsius, reaching 33 to 38 degrees later in the week, with isolated areas possibly nearing 40 degrees. The Czech Hydrometeorological Institute has warned of an extreme heat burden with increased health risks, especially for vulnerable people. The hot, dry weather is also expected to raise the danger of wildfires and put additional strain on energy supplies and other infrastructure. Diesel prices in Czechia rose sharply last week after government fuel price controls expired. The average price increased by 3 crowns to nearly 44 crowns per liter, making diesel more expensive than petrol again for the first time in about 3 months. Petrol prices also increased, though more modestly, rising to an average of over 42 crowns per liter. Analysts had expected a stronger increase in diesel prices because of limited supplies. Compared with a year ago, diesel now costs more than 10 crowns per liter more. Czech canoe slalom racer Vít Přindyš has won the world title in kayak cross at the World Championships in Oklahoma City, the venue for the 2028 Olympic canoe slalom events. The 37-year-old secured victory with a decisive move near the end of the final, overtaking Switzerland's Dimitri Marks. It is the second world title of Přindyš's career after his 2022 canoe slalom kayak gold in Augsburg. The medal is Czechia's seventh at the championships and its third gold. All five Czech athletes who reached the knockout stage advanced to at least three quarterfinals, with Olga Samková finishing sixth overall. Morning sunshine will give way to partly cloudy skies on Tuesday before clearing again in the evening. Highs will reach 25 to 30 degrees Celsius.
1: The well-known artist, musician and arts administrator Milan Knížák has died at the age of 86. Knížák was part of the Fluxus art movement and was active in the Czechoslovak underground before heading Prague's Academy of Fine Arts and the Czech National Gallery in the post-89 period. Ian Willoughby has more.
3: An excerpt from Attentat na Kulturu, or Assault on Culture. It's by Aktuál, a rock group that grew out of Aktuálne umění, or Current Art, a collective started by painter and sculptor Milan Knížák in 1967. The experimental band went on hiatus at the end of the decade when Knížák, known in Czechoslovakia for taking his art to the streets in the form of unconventional events, spent time at universities in the US. He had joined Fluxus, an international art movement, whose members included Yoko Ono. One of his own projects was entitled Broken Music and involved him rendering vinyl records virtually unplayable. In his native country, the long-haired Knížák was a major figure in the underground, facing regular harassment from the communist authorities, including time behind bars. In the early 1990s, the artist recalled the period when his Aktuál art group started making an impact.
4: Many people were involved. It became a movement called Czech Aktuál, and this was a movement of many, many young people, not only involved in art, but people trying to change the life. It means it was more as a social movement, and I think this was very, very big and very many people. Therefore, I was so many times busted because the government and the police didn't like me because I had so much power to influence young people in those times.
3: After the Velvet Revolution, Knížák served as rector of Prague's Academy of Fine Arts between 1990 and 1997. He transformed the school and helped shape a new generation of artists. His next major role was as head of the National Gallery in Prague, a post he held from 1999 until 2011. He contributed to the modernization of the institution, but was accused of authoritarian tendencies by critics. He ran unsuccessfully for the Senate on the ticket of the Civic Democrats, whose leader, Václav Klaus, he was close to. By contrast, rarely short of an opinion on issues of the day, he was a fervent critic of Václav Havel. Curator Philip Kazda organized one of Knížák's last major exhibitions. Speaking to Czech television, he praised his work at the Academy of Fine Arts and the National Gallery, and had this to say about his sometimes pugnacious personality. One time when we had a dispute about something, he said, you know, this isn't pleasant for me either, but we need to achieve certain results, and this is the fastest way to get there. So it wasn't always easy for him to be tough and uncompromising, but he never chose the easy path. Works by Milan Knížák are held by such major international institutions as MoMA in New York and the Pompidou Centre in Paris.
1: Ian will be with that report. Pavel Jungwirth, one of the country's leading chemists and internationally respected researcher, has died at the age of 60. Renowned for his pioneering research, he was equally admired for his exceptional teaching and science communication. Ruth Franková continues.
5: Pavel Jungwirth was a world-leading expert in theoretical chemistry. His research into the behavior of molecules and ions helped advance fields ranging from biology and medicine to the chemical industry and drug development. Alongside his scientific work, he became one of the country's best-known science communicators, admired for his ability to make complex ideas accessible and inspire young researchers. Jan Konvalinka, director of the Institute of Organic Chemistry and Biochemistry of the Czech Academy of Sciences and a longtime friend and colleague of Jungwirth, says his work reached far beyond the boundaries of chemistry.
6: In terms of scientific achievements, he was expert in molecular mechanisms and molecular modeling, which means he was one of the theoreticians that were able to describe interaction between molecules and ions and the mechanisms of their reactions. It looks very technical and theoretical, but because of his approaches, he was able to get inside such a diverse phenomena like photosmog above Los Angeles, or mechanism of hearing, or delivery of drugs into human cells. And he was able to find a mathematical instrumentation to describe and to model those events.
5: But those who knew Jungwirth say his scientific achievements were only part of his legacy. Konvalinka says it was his curiosity, enthusiasm and ability to inspire others that truly set him apart.
6: The most important thing about Pavel was that he was really a fountain of inspiration and ideas. He was this guy who would not follow some way of research because other people find it important or relevant. He would follow some kind of research because he was interested in it, and his excitement was infectious. He was a brilliant teacher. He was a great communicator of science because he was able to explain things in such a way that everyone would feel that they understand what he's saying. And he was able to infect other people by his emotions, by his enthusiasm, by his energy, and by his enjoyment about science. So that was something that he was probably the best of anyone I can think of.
5: Jungwirth was also known for asking deceptively simple scientific questions that others overlooked, such as why heavy water tastes sweet or why sodium explodes when dropped into water. Konvalinka says that curiosity often led to important scientific discoveries.
6: His approach to science was playful. He was having fun. And he really played with things. So putting natrium sodium, you know, in water is something that most boys would do when they were small, you know, because it explodes and it's fun. And everyone would think that this is like an ages known phenomenon. So what's interesting about it? And he realized that there is no theoretical description of it. And he first theoretically and then experimentally proven the molecular mechanism about this explosion.
5: Jungwirth spent most of his career at the Institute of Organic Chemistry and Biochemistry, where he led one of its research groups. Konvalinka says that for all those reasons, he will be impossible to replace.
6: At our institute, we never try to replace people who are leaving. We simply need to find someone else. And that's very difficult, and personally, this cannot be replaced. So we will do our best to help his colleagues, his students, to finish their studies, of course, and we will support them as much as we can. But we will need to find someone as original as he was and as inspiring as he was, but that's going to be very difficult.
1: Thank you to Ruth Frankova for her report.

0: The Czech Republic boasts one of the densest library networks in Europe. But who exactly uses these libraries and what do their reading habits look like? Drawing on data from roughly 17 million loans made over 3 years at Prague's Municipal Library, data journalist Michal Kašpárek uncovered a number of intriguing patterns. At what age do men and women read the same books? Who are the library's super users? And how do readers' interests change over the course of a year? Ruth Franková spoke to Kašpárek about what the data revealed.
1: Of all the patterns hidden in the data, was there anything that really took you by surprise?
2: Not much, really. It doesn't happen often that an analysis basically only confirms what I have already known before. So let's go through some maybe bits of interesting information. For example, there was one funny thing. I was quite surprised that little kids from 6 to 10 read quite a lot about etiquette, about good manners. So it goes against the picture of rude teens, maybe. Another thing that I found funny was the popularity of topics like the wives of kings and the mistresses of kings among people older than 50 years. And it starts with the wives around 45 years of age. And then, let's say 10 or 15 years later, people start to be interested in the mistresses. I don't know why.
1: Previous researches have shown that women tend to use libraries more than men, but your analysis identified one age when boys and girls borrow books at almost exactly the same rate. When is that and why do women subsequently borrow significantly more books than men?
2: The ratio is 1-to-1 from, let's say, 6 to 10 years of age. And it is because the schools organize trips to libraries. Kids are given a free card. They don't have to pay for it until 15 years of age, I guess. But after the age of 10, girls stay interested in reading quite more. And the biggest gap is at the age of 35. There are several women readers to one male reader at that age.
1: And do women and men eventually return to more or less the same rate?
2: It gets closer with age, let's say from 50 years of age, but it never returns to the 1-to-1 ratio.
1: You also found that men and women read remarkably similar books around the age of 18, but then their reading preferences diverge sharply afterwards. So why do their tastes come together at that age and what causes them to drift apart later?
2: It is quite easy to explain. At age 18, both boys

0: and interest at that age. And then it converges back to quite the same books. And that is because at the age of 30, they start to borrow children books. Both men and women borrow books for their kids to read them.
1: What did your data reveal about how Prague residents actually use the library network? Do they tend to stick to their local branch, or do they travel across the city for their books?
0: They basically stick to their local branch. The standard user goes to two branches a year out of 50. But I have found some, let's say, super users, people who visit most of the branches, so 25 and more in a year. There is around 12 of them. And not surprisingly, most of the super users are small kids or people who are retired. So they have enough time to travel across Prague and borrow books from different branches.
1: Your analysis also revealed something interesting about library cards. What led you to conclude that many cards are actually shared by several members of the same household?
0: It is quite different to say how many cards are shared, but one reason I think that is because people from the library told me that it is quite common. A woman is, let's say, a manager of the family cards, and she borrows the card to the husband, to the kids, and then pays the fee every year. And from the data point of view, I found that in 1% of the cases, books like 50 Shades of Grey, erotic literature, was borrowed by kids under 10, usually not interested in such a genre. So it is safe to conclude that, for example, the kid was given the card during a school trip to the library, and then a parent was interested in some adult reading and used the card to borrow it.
1: What do your data tell us about how often people actually use the library? How many books does a typical reader borrow in a year?
0: The typical reader borrows 9 books every year, one half borrows less, one half more. And when I say that, I'm counting only people who have borrowed at least one book a year. I don't see people who have a card, but they don't go to the library in my data. Definitely there are people that have a library card and they don't go there.
1: How much do readers' habits actually follow the calendar year? Were there any seasonal trends that particularly surprised you?
0: There was basically nothing surprising. It was almost calming to observe the trends. After a new year, people are interested in improving themselves, so they borrow books about healthy cooking, diets, sports, or personal productivity. Then with each January week, the interest in these topics goes down. Before the summer break, people borrow books like detective novels and travel guides, so basically things that help them relax during the summer. After the summer break, when the school begins again, it is quite well visible that some kids struggle in the school, and the parents borrow things about logopedy, about various speech difficulties. And then before Christmas, people start to be interested in biblical stories and the Christmas itself, carols and so on.
1: And finally, I also wanted to mention some of the titles that were among the most borrowed ones over the past 3 years. What were they, and what do they tell us about Czech readers today?
0: Well, the most borrowed book by far was The Diary of a Wimpy Kid, which is an international bestseller, but there is a catch. It is not one book, it is a series of books, like 20 books, and they all have the same title in the data. And the most read novel for adults was Leaning Church by Czech writer Karin Lednická, which is a novel set in the 19th and the 20th century, covering difficult lives of people in North Moravian region. And this is a topic that the most borrowed books have in common. They usually cover the hard lives of our ancestors in eras that were much more difficult to live through than it is today.
1: Michal Kašpárek, thank you very much for coming.
0: Thanks a lot.
2: Ruth Franková with that report.
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0: tell us your story. 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Since when have you known Radio Prague International, and what does Radio Prague International mean to you today? And last but not least, choose one story from our archive and tell us why it resonated with you. And how to participate? 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For 90 years, our station has been broadcasting stories of people, places and events that we believe would be valuable to you. Now, in these uncertain times, more than ever, it is your story that would be of value to us. Share it with us, share it with the world. The floor is yours. A team of Czech scientists has developed DigiDiDEM, an app designed to help identify memory problems at an early stage. Using 10 simple voice-based tasks and artificial intelligence, the system analyzes speech patterns that may indicate cognitive impairment or the onset of dementia. Vít Pohanka has more.
1: Začneme jednoduchou instrukcí. Budete opakovat tato trojciferná...
2: The application, called DigiDiDEM, was unveiled at the University of West Bohemia in Pilsen. Users complete 10 simple tasks by answering questions aloud. One of the first people to try the app was Eva, who's over 80 years old.
3: No tak na zrak, sluch, postřeh, opakování, paměť, kognitivní schopnosti.
2: She says the tasks tested her vision, hearing, attention, memory and other cognitive abilities.
3: Bylo mírně nad průměrem mé věkové kategorie.
2: She was pleased to learn that her score was above average for people in her age group. To develop the application, researchers analyzed speech samples from around 300 people. Neurologist Aleš Bartoš from Prague's Královské Vinohrady University Hospital says they compared speech patterns from healthy volunteers with those of patients suffering from memory disorders.
4: Tyto výsledky jsme potom použili na to, abychom aplikaci naučili, jak vypadá.
2: The researchers then used these results to train the system to recognize the differences between healthy speech and speech affected by cognitive impairment or dementia. The test can be taken anonymously, users respond verbally to 10 simple tasks, and the recordings are then sent to the University of West Bohemia, where they are converted into text and analyzed using AI methods.
4: Ten hlavní význam je v tom, že člověk se buď utvrdí, že je na tom dobře s tou pamětí, anebo naopak.
2: The developers stress that the app is not intended to replace a medical diagnosis. Instead, it serves as an early warning tool. The main benefit, according to neurologist Bartoš, is that users either gain reassurance that their memory is functioning properly or receive an indication that they should consult a specialist, starting with their family doctor. The project is the result of 3 years of work involving extensive data collection and technological development.
5: Už na tom projektu pracujeme 3 roky, kde vlastně v průběhu celého období probíhal intenzivní...
2: According to Luboš Šmídl from the Department of Cybernetics at the University of West Bohemia, the original goal was to bring traditional paper-based cognitive tests into the digital age. While DigiDiDEM is the latest and potentially a very valuable tool being developed in Czechia to help people with memory problems, it is only one part of a much broader effort, says Lucie Hajková of the Czech Alzheimer Society.
6: Well, as a social worker at the Czech Alzheimer Society, I consult with the families every single day. And I don't know everyone's stories, but I get a real glimpse of what people living with dementia and their families actually go through. It is absolutely true that the diagnostics have improved a lot. Clinicians have better tools and can recognize disease much earlier than the decade before. And still, in everyday reality, there are families that face some kind of barriers getting the diagnosis or proper after diagnostic support.
2: The next challenge is finding information and practical help.
6: We have the project Memory Days, where we offer free memory testing and basic counseling about getting the diagnosis. We do also have the consultation, which is kind of like social service, where we provide a consultation for informal caregivers. Well, we do a lot of things, and we are also the part of Alzheimer Europe and Alzheimer Disease International, which are the umbrella organizations and movements across the globe.
2: So as Czech experts search for new ways to address Alzheimer's disease and other forms of dementia, they stress that technology can help, but that people and support services remain just as important.
0: Thank you to Vít Bohanka for his report. And with that, we have reached the end of today's program. Thank you for joining us. My name is Romana Grajcerová, and until next time, goodbye or naslyšenou.

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1: Hello and welcome. I'm Romana Grajcerová and you're listening to Czechia in 30 minutes, the show where we give you a rundown of what's recently been happening in the country in just half an hour. Coming up on today, Czech Fluxus artist, musician and ex-National Gallery chief Milan Knížák dies at 86. Remembering Pavel Jungwirth, the world-class chemist whose excitement was infectious. And who reads what? The surprising patterns hidden in 17 million library loans. All that in just a few minutes, but first, here is some of today's top headlines brought to you by Vít Pohanka.
0: News.
2: The Czech Foreign Ministry has strengthened its travel warning for southwest France, urging Czech citizens to leave the Gironde department as major wildfires continue to burn out of control. The ministry said the situation remains critical, with evacuations still underway, and advised people in the affected areas to follow instructions from French emergency services. More than 300 Czechs are currently registered in France through the DROST travel system. Wildfires are also affecting Spain, Italy, Greece, and parts of North Africa. French authorities have already evacuated at least 220,000 people from the Gironde region, with extreme heat expected to fuel further spread of the fires. Czech President Petr Pavel has sent a message of condolence to German President Frank-Walter Steinmeier following Saturday's deadly attack at a Christopher Street LGBTQ+ event in Berlin. Pavel said such acts are an attack not only on innocent people, but also on the values of freedom, human dignity and mutual respect on which democratic societies are built. He expressed sympathy to the victim's family, wished the injured a full recovery and said he was confident that the determination to defend those values would prove stronger than attempts to spread fear and hatred. Police across the Czech Republic searched around 400 government offices, shopping centers and other buildings after a mass bomb threat was sent to institutions across the country. Officers said nothing they found suggested the threat was credible. One government ministry temporarily evacuated its headquarters before police confirmed that no explosive device had been found. Many other ministries, parliament, universities and public institutions said they had not received the threatening message. Authorities released no further details while the investigation continued. Czechia is heading into a spell of extreme summer heat after a cooler Monday with scattered showers. From Tuesday, temperatures are expected to climb above 30 degrees Celsius, reaching 33 to 38 degrees later in the week, with isolated areas possibly nearing 40 degrees. The Czech Hydrometeorological Institute has warned of an extreme heat burden with increased health risks, especially for vulnerable people. The hot, dry weather is also expected to raise the danger of wildfires and put additional strain on energy supplies and other infrastructure. Diesel prices in Czechia rose sharply last week after government fuel price controls expired. The average price increased by 3 crowns to nearly 44 crowns per litre, making diesel more expensive than petrol again for the first time in about 3 months. Petrol prices also increased, though more modestly, rising to an average of over 42 crowns per litre. Analysts had expected a stronger increase in diesel prices because of limited supplies. Compared with a year ago, diesel now costs more than 10 crowns per litre more. Czech canoe slalom racer Vít Přindyš has won the world title in kayak cross at the World Championships in Oklahoma City, the venue for the 2028 Olympic canoe slalom events. The 37-year-old secured victory with a decisive move near the end of the final, overtaking Switzerland's Dimitri Marks. It is the second world title of Přindyš's career after his 2022 canoe slalom kayak gold in Augsburg. The medal is Czechia's seventh at the championships and its third gold. All five Czech athletes who reached the knockout stage advanced to at least three quarterfinals, with Olga Samková finishing sixth overall. Morning sunshine will give way to partly cloudy skies on Tuesday, before clearing again in the evening. Highs will reach 25 to 30 degrees Celsius.
1: The well-known artist, musician and arts administrator Milan Knížák has died at the age of 86. Knížák was part of the Fluxus art movement and was active in the Czechoslovak underground before heading Prague's Academy of Fine Arts and the Czech National Gallery in the post-89 period. Ian Willoughby has more.
3: An excerpt from Attentat na Kulturu, or Assault on Culture. It's by Aktuál, a rock group that grew out of Aktuálne umění, or Current Art, a collective started by painter and sculptor Milan Knížák in 1967. The experimental band went on hiatus at the end of the decade when Knížák, known in Czechoslovakia for taking his art to the streets in the form of unconventional events, spent time at universities in the US. He had joined Fluxus, an international art movement whose members included Yoko Ono. One of his own projects was entitled Broken Music and involved him rendering vinyl records virtually unplayable. In his native country, the long-haired Knížák was a major figure in the underground, facing regular harassment from the communist authorities, including time behind bars. In the early 1990s, the artist recalled the period when his Aktuál art group started making an impact.
4: Many people were involved. It became a movement called Czechoslovakia, and it was a movement of many, many young people, not only involved in art, but people trying to change the life. It means it was more as a social movement, and I think this was very, very big and very many people. Therefore, I was so many times busted because the government and police didn't like me because I had so much power to influence young people in those times.
3: After the Velvet Revolution, Knížák served as rector of Prague's Academy of Fine Arts between 1990 and 1997. He transformed the school and helped shape a new generation of artists. His next major role was as head of the National Gallery in Prague, a post he held from 1999 until 2011. He contributed to the modernization of the institution, but was accused of authoritarian tendencies by critics. He ran unsuccessfully for the Senate on the ticket of the Civic Democrats, whose leader, Václav Klaus, he was close to. By contrast, rarely short of an opinion on issues of the day, he was a fervent critic of Václav Havel. Curator Philip Kazda organized one of Knížák's last major exhibitions. Speaking to Czech television, he praised his work at the Academy of Fine Arts and the National Gallery, and had this to say about his sometimes pugnacious personality. One time when we had a dispute about something, he said, you know, this isn't pleasant for me either, but we need to achieve certain results, and this is the fastest way to get there. So it wasn't always easy for him to be tough and uncompromising, but he never chose the easy path. Works by Milan Knížák are held by such major international institutions as MoMA in New York and the Pompidou Centre in Paris.
1: Ian will be with that report. Pavel Jungwirth, one of the country's leading chemists and internationally respected researcher, has died at the age of 60. Renowned for his pioneering research, he was equally admired for his exceptional teaching and science communication. Ruth Franková continues.
5: Pavel Jungwirth was a world-leading expert in theoretical chemistry. His research into the behavior of molecules and ions helped advance fields ranging from biology and medicine to the chemical industry and drug development. Alongside his scientific work, he became one of the country's best-known science communicators, admired for his ability to make complex ideas accessible and inspire young researchers. Jan Konvalinka, director of the Institute of Organic Chemistry and Biochemistry of the Czech Academy of Sciences and a longtime friend and colleague of Jungwirth, says his work reached far beyond the boundaries of chemistry.
6: In terms of scientific achievements, he was expert in molecular mechanisms and molecular modeling, which means he was one of the theoreticians that were able to describe interaction between molecules and ions and the mechanisms of their reactions. It looks very technical and theoretical, but because of his approaches, he was able to get inside such a diverse phenomena like photosmog above Los Angeles, or mechanism of hearing, or delivery of drugs into human cells. And he was able to find a mathematical instrumentation to describe and to model those events.
5: But those who knew Jungwirth say his scientific achievements were only part of his legacy. Konvalinka says it was his curiosity, enthusiasm and ability to inspire others that truly set him apart.
6: The most important thing about Pavel was that he was really a fountain of inspiration and ideas. He was this guy who would not follow some way of research because other people find it important or relevant. He would follow some kind of research because he was interested in it, and his excitement was infectious. He was a brilliant teacher. He was a great communicator of science because he was able to explain things in such a way that everyone would feel that they understand what he's saying. And he was able to infect other people by his emotions, by his enthusiasm, by his energy, and by his enjoyment about science. So that was something that he was probably the best of anyone I can think of.
5: Jungwirth was also known for asking deceptively simple scientific questions that others overlooked, such as why heavy water tastes sweet or why sodium explodes when dropped into water. Konvalinka says that curiosity often led to important scientific discoveries.
6: His approach to science was playful. He was having fun. And he really played with things. So putting natrium sodium, you know, in water is something that most boys would do when they were small, you know, because it explodes and it's fun. And everyone would think that this is like an ages known phenomenon. So what's interesting about it? And he realized that there is no theoretical description of it. And he first theoretically and then experimentally proven the molecular mechanism about this explosion.
5: Jungwirth spent most of his career at the Institute of Organic Chemistry and Biochemistry, where he led one of its research groups. Konvalinka says that for all those reasons, he will be impossible to replace.
6: At our institute, we never try to replace people who are leaving. We simply need to find someone else. And that's very difficult, and a person like this cannot be replaced. So we will do our best to help his colleagues, his students, to finish their studies, of course, and we will support them as much as we can. But we will need to find someone as original as he was and as inspiring as he was, but that's going to be very difficult.
1: Thank you to Ruth Frankova for her report.

0: The Czech Republic boasts one of the densest library networks in Europe. But who exactly uses these libraries and what do their reading habits look like? Drawing on data from roughly 17 million loans made over 3 years at Prague's municipal library, data journalist Michal Kašpárek uncovered a number of intriguing patterns. At what age do men and women read the same books? Who are the library's super users? And how do readers' interests change over the course of a year? Ruth Franková spoke to Kašpárek about what the data revealed.
1: Of all the patterns hidden in the data, was there anything that really took you by surprise?
2: Not much, really. It doesn't happen often that an analysis basically only confirms what I have already known before. So let's go through some maybe bits of interesting information. For example, there was one funny thing. I was quite surprised that little kids from 6 to 10 read quite a lot about etiquette, about good manners. So it goes against the picture of rude teens, maybe. Another thing that I found funny was the popularity of topics like the wives of kings and the mistresses of kings among people older than 50 years. And it starts with the wives around 45 years of age. And then, let's say 10 or 15 years later, people start to be interested in the mistresses. I don't know why.
1: Previous researches have shown that women tend to use libraries more than men, but your analysis identified one age when boys and girls borrow books at almost exactly the same rate. When is that and why do women subsequently borrow significantly more books than men?
2: The ratio is 1-to-1 from, let's say, 6 to 10 years of age, and it is because the schools organize trips to libraries. Kids are given a free card. They don't have to pay for it until 15 years of age, I guess. But after the age of 10, girls stay interested in reading quite more, and the biggest gap is at the age of 35. There are several women readers to one male reader at that age.
1: And do women and men eventually return to more or less the same rate?
2: It gets closer with age, let's say from 50 years of age, but it never returns to the 1-to-1 ratio.
1: You also found that men and women read remarkably similar books around the age of 18, but then their reading preferences diverge sharply afterwards. So why do their tastes come together at that age and what causes them to drift apart later?
2: It is quite easy to explain. At age 18, both boys and girls, or actually young men and young women, have to read the same books for state exam. That is why authors like Ernest Hemingway are so well read in that age. But shortly after the age of 19, after the state exam, the taste differences grow rapidly. And young men from 20 to 30 and young women at the same age have the greatest gap between the taste measured in how many books do they have in the top 100 most read at that age. I guess it is because they have very different interests at that age. And then it converges back to quite the same books. And that is because at the age of 30, they start to borrow children books. Both men and women borrow books for their kids to read them.
1: What did your data reveal about how Prague residents actually use the library network? Do they tend to stick to their local branch or do they travel across the city for their books?
2: They basically stick to their local branch. The standard user goes to 2 branches a year out of 50, but I have found some

0: shared, but one reason I think that is because people from the library told me that it is quite common a woman is, let's say, manager of the family cards, and she borrows the card to the husband, to the kids, and then pays the fee every year. And from the data point of view, I found that in 1% of the cases, books like 50 Shades of Grey, erotic literature, was borrowed by kids under 10, usually not interested in such a genre. So it is safe to conclude that, for example, the kid was given the card during a school trip to the library, and then a parent was interested in some adult reading and used the card to borrow it.
1: What do your data tell us about how often people actually use the library? How many books does a typical reader borrow in a year?
0: The typical reader borrows 9 books every year, one half borrows less, one half more. And when I say that, I'm counting only people who have borrowed at least one book a year. I don't see people who have a card, but they don't go to the library in my data. Definitely there are people that have a library card and they don't go there.
1: How much do readers' habits actually follow the calendar year? Were there any seasonal trends that particularly surprised you?
0: There was basically nothing surprising. It was almost calming to observe the trends. After a new year, people are interested in improving themselves, so they borrow books about healthy cooking, diets, sports, or personal productivity. Then with each January week, the interest in these topics goes down. Before the summer break, people borrow books like detective novels and travel guides, so basically things that help them relax during the summer. After the summer break, when the school begins again, it is quite well visible that some kids struggle in the school, and the parents borrow things about logopedy, about various speech difficulties. And then before Christmas, people start to be interested in biblical stories and the Christmas itself, carols and so on.
1: And finally, I also wanted to mention some of the titles that were among the most borrowed ones over the past 3 years. What were they, and what do they tell us about Czech readers today?
0: Well, the most borrowed book by far was The Diary of a Wimpy Kid, which is an international bestseller, but there is a catch. It is not one book, it is a series of books, like 20 books, and they all have the same title in the data. And the most read novel for adults was Leaning Church by Czech writer Karin Lednická, which is a novel set in the 19th and the 20th century, covering difficult lives of people in North Moravian region. And this is a topic that the most borrowed books have in common. They usually cover the hard lives of our ancestors in eras that were much more difficult to live through than it is today.
1: Michal Kašpárek, thank you very much for coming.
0: Thanks a lot.
2: Ruth Franková with that report.
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2: 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You can either send us an email at english@radio.cz with a recording answering the questions above, send us your phone number so we can call you and record your answers, or send us your answers in written form and we will read them for you. Your responses can be anonymous, or they can include your name if you wish. In any case, they will become a central part of our special broadcast culminating in August, the month when Radio Prague International was established in 1936. For 90 years, our station has been broadcasting stories of people, places, and events that we believe would be valuable to you. Now, in these uncertain times, more than ever, it is your story that would be of value to us.

0: Share it with us. Share it with the world. The floor is yours. A team of Czech scientists has developed DigiDiDem, an app designed to help identify memory problems at an early stage. Using 10 simple voice-based tasks and artificial intelligence, the system analyzes speech patterns that may indicate cognitive impairment or the onset of dementia. Vít Pohanka has more.
1: Začneme jednoduchou instrukcí.
2: The application, called DigiDiDem, was unveiled at the University of West Bohemia in Pilsen. Users complete 10 simple tasks by answering questions aloud. One of the first people to try the app was Eva, who's over 8 years old.
3: No tak na zrak, sluch, postřeh, opakování, paměť, kognitivní schopnosti.
2: She says the tasks tested her vision, hearing, attention, memory and other cognitive abilities.
3: Bylo mírně nad průměrem mé věkové kategorie.
2: She was pleased to learn that her score was above average for people in her age group. To develop the application, researchers analyzed speech samples from around 300 people. Neurologist Aleš Bartoš from Prague's Královské Vinohrady University Hospital says they compared speech patterns from healthy volunteers with those of patients suffering from memory disorders.
4: Tyto výsledky jsme potom použili na to, abychom aplikaci naučili, jak vypadá.
2: The researchers then used these results to train the system to recognize the differences between healthy speech and speech affected by cognitive impairment or dementia. The test can be taken anonymously, users respond verbally to 10 simple tasks, and the recordings are then sent to the University of West Bohemia, where they are converted into text and analyzed using AI methods.
4: Ten hlavní význam je v tom, že člověk se buď utvrdí, že je na tom dobře s tou pamětí, anebo naopak.
2: The developers stress that the app is not intended to replace a medical diagnosis. Instead, it serves as an early warning tool. The main benefit, according to neurologist Bartoš, is that users either gain reassurance that their memory is functioning properly or receive an indication that they should consult a specialist, starting with their family doctor. The project is the result of 3 years of work involving extensive data collection and technological development.
5: Už na tom projektu pracujeme 3 roky, kde vlastně v průběhu celého období probíhal intenzivní.
2: According to Luboš Šmídl from the Department of Cybernetics at the University of West Bohemia, the original goal was to bring traditional paper-based cognitive tests into the digital age. While DigiDiDem is the latest and potentially a very valuable tool being developed in Czechia to help people with memory problems, it is only one part of a much broader effort, says Lucie Hajková of the Czech Alzheimer Society.
6: Well, as a social worker at the Czech Alzheimer Society, I consult with the families every single day. And I don't know everyone's stories, but I get a real glimpse of what people living with dementia and their families actually go through. It is absolutely true that the diagnostics have improved a lot. Clinicians have better tools and can recognize disease much earlier than the decade before. And still, in everyday reality, there are families that face some kind of barriers getting the diagnosis or proper after diagnostic support.
2: The next challenge is finding information and practical help.
6: We have the project Memory Days, where we offer free memory testing and basic counseling about getting the diagnosis. We do also have the consultation, which is kind of like social service, where we provide a consultation for informal caregivers. Well, we do a lot of things, and we are also the part of Alzheimer Europe and Alzheimer Disease International, which are the umbrella organizations and movements across the globe.
2: So as Czech experts search for new ways to address Alzheimer's disease and other forms of dementia, they stress that technology can help, but that people and support services remain just as important.
0: Thank you to Vít Pohanka for his report. And with that, we have reached the end of today's program. Thank you for joining us. My name is Romana Grajcerová, and until next time, goodbye or naslyšenou.

0: is Radio Prague International coming to you from the Czech capital.
1: Hello and welcome. I'm Romana Grajcerová and you're listening to Czechia in 30 minutes, the show where we give you a rundown of what's recently been happening in the country in just half an hour. Coming up on today, Czech Fluxus artist, musician and ex-National Gallery chief Milan Knížák dies at 86. Remembering Pavel Jungwirth, the world-class chemist whose excitement was infectious. And who reads what? The surprising patterns hidden in 17 million library loans. All that in just a few minutes, but first, here is some of today's top headlines brought to you by Vít Pohanka.
0: News.
2: The Czech Foreign Ministry has strengthened its travel warning for southwest France, urging Czech citizens to leave the Gironde department as major wildfires continue to burn out of control. The ministry said the situation remains critical, with evacuations still underway, and advised people in the affected areas to follow instructions from French emergency services. More than 300 Czechs are currently registered in France through the DROST travel system. Wildfires are also affecting Spain, Italy, Greece, and parts of North Africa. French authorities have already evacuated at least 220,000 people from the Gironde region, with extreme heat expected to fuel further spread of the fires. Czech President Petr Pavel has sent a message of condolence to German President Frank-Walter Steinmeier following Saturday's deadly attack at a Christopher Street LGBTQ+ event in Berlin. Pavel said such acts are an attack not only on innocent people, but also on the values of freedom, human dignity and mutual respect on which democratic societies are built. He expressed sympathy to the victim's family, wished the injured a full recovery and said he was confident that the determination to defend those values would prove stronger than attempts to spread fear and hatred. Police across the Czech Republic searched around 400 government offices, shopping centers and other buildings after a mass bomb threat was sent to institutions across the country. Officers said nothing they found suggested the threat was credible. One government ministry temporarily evacuated its headquarters before police confirmed that no explosive device had been found. Many other ministries, parliament, universities and public institutions said they had not received the threatening message. Authorities released no further details while the investigation continued. Czechia is heading into a spell of extreme summer heat after a cooler Monday with scattered showers. From Tuesday, temperatures are expected to climb above 30 degrees Celsius, reaching 33 to 38 degrees later in the week, with isolated areas possibly nearing 40 degrees. The Czech Hydrometeorological Institute has warned of an extreme heat burden with increased health risks, especially for vulnerable people. The hot, dry weather is also expected to raise the danger of wildfires and put additional strain on energy supplies and other infrastructure. Diesel prices in Czechia rose sharply last week after government fuel price controls expired. The average price increased by 3 crowns to nearly 44 crowns per liter, making diesel more expensive than petrol again for the first time in about 3 months. Petrol prices also increased, though more modestly, rising to an average of over 42 crowns per liter. Analysts had expected a stronger increase in diesel prices because of limited supplies. Compared with a year ago, diesel now costs more than 10 crowns per litre more. Czech canoe slalom racer Vít Přindyš has won the world title in kayak cross at the World Championships in Oklahoma City, the venue for the 2028 Olympic canoe slalom events. The 37-year-old secured victory with a decisive move near the end of the final, overtaking Switzerland's Dimitri Marks. It is the second world title of Přindyš's career after his 2022 canoe slalom kayak gold in Augsburg. The medal is Czechia's seventh at the championships and its third gold. All five Czech athletes who reached the knockout stage advanced to at least three quarterfinals, with Olga Samková finishing sixth overall. Morning sunshine will give way to partly cloudy skies on Tuesday, before clearing again in the evening. Highs will reach 25 to 30 degrees Celsius.
1: The well-known artist, musician and arts administrator Milan Knížák has died at the age of 86. Knížák was part of the Fluxus art movement and was active in the Czechoslovak underground before heading Prague's Academy of Fine Arts and the Czech National Gallery in the post-89 period. Ian Willoughby has more.
3: An excerpt from Attentat na Kulturu, or Assault on Culture. It's by Aktuál, a rock group that grew out of Aktuálne umění, or Current Art, a collective started by painter and sculptor Milan Knížák in 1967. The experimental band went on hiatus at the end of the decade when Knížák, known in Czechoslovakia for taking his art to the streets in the form of unconventional events, spent time at universities in the US. He had joined Fluxus, an international art movement whose members included Yoko Ono. One of his own projects was entitled Broken Music and involved him rendering vinyl records virtually unplayable. In his native country, the long-haired Knížák was a major figure in the underground, facing regular harassment from the communist authorities, including time behind bars. In the early 1990s, the artist recalled the period when his Aktuál art group started making an impact.
4: Many people were involved. It became a movement called Czechoslovakia, and this was a movement of many, many young people, not only involved in art, but people trying to change the life. It means it was more as a social movement, and I think this was very, very big and very many people. Therefore, I was so many times busted because the government and police didn't like me because I had so much power to influence young people in those times.
3: After the Velvet Revolution, Knížák served as rector of Prague's Academy of Fine Arts between 1990 and 1997. He transformed the school and helped shape a new generation of artists. His next major role was as head of the National Gallery in Prague, a post he held from 1999 until 2011. He contributed to the modernization of the institution, but was accused of authoritarian tendencies by critics. He ran unsuccessfully for the Senate on the ticket of the Civic Democrats, whose leader, Václav Klaus, he was close to. By contrast, rarely short of an opinion on issues of the day, he was a fervent critic of Václav Havel. Curator Philip Kazda organized one of Knížák's last major exhibitions. Speaking to Czech television, he praised his work at the Academy of Fine Arts and the National Gallery, and had this to say about his sometimes pugnacious personality. One time when we had a dispute about something, he said, you know, this isn't pleasant for me either, but we need to achieve certain results, and this is the fastest way to get there. So it wasn't always easy for him to be tough and uncompromising, but he never chose the easy path. Works by Milan Knížák are held by such major international institutions as MoMA in New York and the Pompidou Centre in Paris.
1: Ian will be with that report. Pavel Jungwirth, one of the country's leading chemists and internationally respected researcher, has died at the age of 60. Renowned for his pioneering research, he was equally admired for his exceptional teaching and science communication. Ruth Franková continues.
5: Pavel Jungwirth was a world-leading expert in theoretical chemistry. His research into the behavior of molecules and ions helped advance fields ranging from biology and medicine to the chemical industry and drug development. Alongside his scientific work, he became one of the country's best-known science communicators, admired for his ability to make complex ideas accessible and inspire young researchers. Jan Konvalinka, director of the Institute of Organic Chemistry and Biochemistry of the Czech Academy of Sciences and a longtime friend and colleague of Jungwirth, says his work reached far beyond the boundaries of chemistry.
6: In terms of scientific achievements, he was expert in molecular mechanisms and molecular modeling, which means he was one of the theoreticians that were able to describe interaction between molecules and ions and mechanisms of their reactions. It looks very technical and theoretical, but because of his approaches, he was able to get inside such a diverse phenomena like photosmog above Los Angeles, or mechanism of hearing, or delivery of drugs into human cells. And he was able to find a mathematical instrumentation to describe and to model those events.
5: But those who knew Jungwirth say his scientific achievements were only part of his legacy. Konvalinka says it was his curiosity, enthusiasm and ability to inspire others that truly set him apart.
6: The most important thing about Pavel was that he was really a fountain of inspiration and ideas. He was this guy who would not follow some way of research because other people find it important or relevant. He would follow some kind of research because he was interested in it, and his excitement was infectious. He was a brilliant teacher. He was a great communicator of science because he was able to explain things in such a way that everyone would feel that they understand what he's saying. And he was able to infect other people by his emotions, by his enthusiasm, by his energy, and by his enjoyment about science. So that was something that he was probably the best of anyone I can think of.
5: Jungwirth was also known for asking deceptively simple scientific questions that others overlooked, such as why heavy water tastes sweet or why sodium explodes when dropped into water. Konvalinka says that curiosity often led to important scientific discoveries.
6: His approach to science was playful. He was having fun. And he really played with things. So putting natrium sodium, you know, in water is something that most boys would do when they were small, you know, because it explodes and it's fun. And everyone would think that this is like an ages known phenomenon. So what's interesting about it? And he realized that there is no theoretical description of it. And he first theoretically and then experimentally proven the molecular mechanism about this explosion.
5: Jungwirth spent most of his career at the Institute of Organic Chemistry and Biochemistry, where he led one of its research groups. Konvalinka says that for all those reasons, he will be impossible to replace.
6: At our institute, we never try to replace people who are leaving. We simply need to find someone else. And that's very difficult, and personally, this cannot be replaced. So we will do our best to help his colleagues, his students, to finish their studies, of course, and we will support them as much as we can. But we will need to find someone as original as he was and as inspiring as he was, but that's going to be very difficult.
1: Thank you to Ruth Frankova for her report.
7: The Czech Republic boasts one of the densest library networks in Europe. But who exactly uses these libraries and what do their reading habits look like? Drawing on data from roughly 17 million loans made over 3 years at Prague's municipal library, data journalist Michal Kašpárek uncovered a number of intriguing patterns. At what age do men and women read the same books? Who are the library's super users? And how do readers' interests change over the course of a year? Ruth Frankova spoke to Kašpárek about what the data revealed.
5: Of all the patterns hidden in the data, was there anything that really took you by surprise?
8: Not much, really. It doesn't happen often that an analysis basically only confirms what I have already known before. So let's go through some maybe bits of interesting information. For example, there was one funny thing. I was quite surprised that little kids from 6 to 10 read quite a lot about etiquette, about good manners. So it goes against the picture of rude teens, maybe. Another thing that I found funny was the popularity of topics like the wives of kings and the mistresses of kings among people older than 50 years. And it starts with the wives around 45 years of age. And then, let's say 10 or 15 years later, people start to be interested in the mistresses I don't know why.
5: Previous researches have shown that women tend to use libraries more than men, but your analysis identified one age when boys and girls borrow books at almost exactly the same rate. When is that, and why do women subsequently borrow significantly more books than men?
8: The ratio is 1-to-1 from, let's say, 6 to 10 years of age, and it is because the schools organize trips to libraries. Kids are given a free card. They don't have to pay for it until 15 years of age, I guess. But after the age of 10, girls stay interested in reading quite more, and the biggest gap is at the age of 35. There are several women readers to one male reader at that age.
5: And do women and men eventually return to more or less the same rate?
8: It gets closer with age, let's say from 50 years of age, but it never returns to the 1-to-1 ratio.
5: You also found that men and women read remarkably similar books around the age of 18, but then their reading preferences diverge sharply afterwards. So why do their tastes come together at that age, and what causes them to drift apart later?
8: It is quite easy to explain. At age 18, both boys and girls, or actually young men and young women, have to read the same books for state exam. That is why authors like Ernest Hemingway are so well read in that age. But shortly after the age of 19, after the state exam, the taste differences grow rapidly, and young men from 20 to 30 and young women at the same age have the greatest gap between the taste measured in how many books do they have in the top 100 most read at that age. I guess it is because they have very different interests at that age. And then it converges back to quite the same books. And that is because at the age of 30, they start to borrow children books. Both men and women borrow books for their kids to read them.
5: What did your data reveal about how Prague residents actually use the library network? Do they tend to stick to their local branch, or do they travel across the city for their books?
8: They basically stick to their local branch. The standard user goes to 2 branches a year out of 50. But I have found some, let's say, super users, people who visit most of the branches, so 25 and more in a year. There is around 12 of them. And not surprisingly, most of the super users are small kids or people who are retired. So they have enough time to travel across Prague and borrow books from different branches.
5: Your analysis also revealed something interesting about library cards. What led you to conclude that many cards are actually shared by several members of the same household?
8: It is quite different to say how many cards are shared, but one reason I think that is because people from the library told me that it is quite common. A woman is, let's say, a manager of the family cards, and she borrows the card to the husband, to the kids, and then pays the fee every year. And from the data point of view, I found that in 1% of the cases, books like 50 Shades of Grey, erotic literature, was borrowed by kids under 10, usually not interested in such a genre. So it is safe to conclude that, for example, the kid was given the card during a school trip to the library, and then a parent was interested.

0: Any seasonal trends that particularly surprised you?
1: There was basically nothing surprising. It was almost calming to observe the trends. After a new year, people are interested in improving themselves, so they borrow books about healthy cooking, diets, sports, or personal productivity. Then with each January week, the interest in these topics goes down. Before the summer break, people borrow books like detective novels and travel guides, so basically things that help them relax during the summer. After the summer break, when the school begins again, it is quite well visible that some kids struggle in the school and the parents borrow things about logopedy, about various speech difficulties. And then before Christmas, people start to be interested in biblical stories and the Christmas itself, carols and so on.
0: And finally, I also wanted to mention some of the titles that were among the most borrowed ones over the past 3 years. What were they and what do they tell us about Czech readers today?
1: Well, the most borrowed book by far was The Diary of a Wimpy Kid, which is an international bestseller, but there is a catch. It is not one book, it is a series of books, like 20 books, and they all have the same title in the data. And the most read novel for adults was Leaning Church by Czech writer Karin Lednická, which is a novel set in the 19th and the 20th century, covering difficult lives of people in the North Moravian region. And this is a topic that the most borrowed books have in common. They usually cover the hard lives of our ancestors in eras that were much more difficult to live through than it is today.
0: Michal Kašpárek, thank you very much for coming.
1: Thanks a lot.
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2: On the occasion of our 90th anniversary, Radio Prague International has decided to celebrate this milestone with you. 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Tell us your story. Why do you listen to Radio Prague International? Since when have you known Radio Prague International and what does Radio Prague International mean to you today? And last but not least, choose one story from our archive and tell us why it resonated with you. 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For 90 years, our station has been broadcasting stories of people, places and events that we believe would be valuable to you. Now, in these uncertain times, more than ever, it is your story that would be of value to us. Share it with us, share it with the world. The floor is yours. A team of Czech scientists has developed DigiDiDem, an app designed to help identify memory problems at an early stage. Using 10 simple voice-based tasks and artificial intelligence, the system analyzes speech patterns that may indicate cognitive impairment or the onset of dementia. Vít Pohanka has more.
4: Začneme jednoduchou instrukcí. Budete opakovat tato trojciferná...
5: The application called DigiDiadem was unveiled at the University of West Bohemia in Pilsen. Users complete 10 simple tasks by answering questions aloud. One of the first people to try the app was Eva, who's over 80 years old.
6: No tak na zrak, sluch, postřeh, opakování, paměť, kognitivní schopnosti.
5: She says the tasks tested her vision, hearing, attention, memory and other cognitive abilities.
6: Bylo mírně nad průměrem mé věkové kategorie.
5: She was pleased to learn that her score was above average for people in her age group. To develop the application, researchers analyzed

0: speech samples from around 300 people. Neurologist Aleš Bartoš from Prague's Královské Vinohrady University Hospital says they compared speech patterns from healthy volunteers with those of patients suffering from memory disorders.
1: Tyto výsledky jsme potom použili na to, abychom aplikaci naučili, jak vypadá.
0: The researchers then used these results to train the system to recognize the differences between healthy speech and speech affected by cognitive impairment or dementia. The test can be taken anonymously, users respond verbally to 10 simple tasks, and the recordings are then sent to the University of West Bohemia, where they are converted into text and analyzed using AI methods.
1: Ten hlavní význam je v tom, že člověk se buď utvrdí, že je na tom dobře s tou pamětí, anebo naopak.
0: The developers stress that the app is not intended to replace a medical diagnosis. Instead, it serves as an early warning tool. The main benefit, according to neurologist Bartoš, is that users either gain reassurance that their memory is functioning properly or receive an indication that they should consult a specialist, starting with their family doctor. The project is the result of 3 years of work involving extensive data collection and technological development.
2: Už na tom projektu pracujeme 3 roky, kde vlastně v průběhu celého období probíhal intenzivní.
0: According to Luboš Šmídl from the Department of Cybernetics at the University of West Bohemia, the original goal was to bring traditional paper-based cognitive tests into the digital age. While DigiDiadem is the latest and potentially a very valuable tool being developed in Czechia to help people with memory problems, it is only one part of a much broader effort, says Lucie Hajková of the Czech Alzheimer's Society.
3: Well, as a social worker at the Czech Alzheimer's Society, I consult with the families every single day. And I don't know everyone's stories, but I get a real glimpse of what people living with dementia and their families actually go through. It is absolutely true that the diagnostics have improved a lot. Clinicians have better tools and can recognize disease much earlier than the decade before. And still, in everyday reality, there are families that face some kind of barriers getting the diagnosis or proper after diagnostic support.
0: The next challenge is finding information and practical help.
3: We have the project Memory Days, where we offer free memory testing and basic counseling about getting the diagnosis. We do also have the consultation, which is kind of like social service, where we provide a consultation for informal caregivers. Well, we do a lot of things, and we are also the part of Alzheimer Europe and Alzheimer Disease International, which are the umbrella organizations and movements across the globe.
0: So as Czech experts search for new ways to address Alzheimer's disease and other forms of dementia, they stress that technology can help, but that people and support services remain just as important.
4: Thank you to Vít Pohanka for his report. And with that, we have reached the end of today's program. Thank you for joining us. My name is Romana Grajcerová, and until next time, goodbye or naslyšenou.

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1: Hello and welcome. I'm Romana Grajcerová and you're listening to Czechia in 30 minutes, the show where we give you a rundown of what's recently been happening in the country in just half an hour. Coming up on today, Czech Fluxus artist, musician and ex-National Gallery chief Milan Knížák dies at 86. Remembering Pavel Jungwirth, the world-class chemist whose excitement was infectious. And who reads what? The surprising patterns hidden in 17 million library loans. All that in just a few minutes, but first, here is some of today's top headlines brought to you by Vít Pohanka.
2: News. The Czech Foreign Ministry has strengthened its travel warning for southwest France, urging Czech citizens to leave the Gironde department as major wildfires continue to burn out of control. The ministry said the situation remains critical, with evacuations still underway and advised people in the affected areas to follow instructions from French emergency services. More than 300 Czechs are currently registered in France through the DROST travel system. Wildfires are also affecting Spain, Italy, Greece, and parts of North Africa. French authorities have already evacuated at least 220,000 people from the Gironde region, with extreme heat expected to fuel further spread of the fires. Czech President Petr Pavel has sent a message of condolence to German President Frank-Walter Steinmeier following Saturday's deadly attack at a Christopher Street LGBTQ+ event in Berlin. Pavel said such acts are an attack not only on innocent people, but also on the values of freedom, human dignity and mutual respect on which democratic societies are built. He expressed sympathy to the victim's family, wished the injured a full recovery and said he was confident that the determination to defend those values would prove stronger than attempts to spread fear and hatred. Police across the Czech Republic searched around 400 government offices, shopping centers and other buildings after a mass bomb threat was sent to institutions across the country. Officers said nothing they found suggested the threat was credible. One government ministry temporarily evacuated its headquarters before police confirmed that no explosive device had been found. Many other ministries, parliament, universities and public institutions said they had not received the threatening message. Authorities released no further details while the investigation continued. Czechia is heading into a spell of extreme summer heat after a cooler Monday with scattered showers. From Tuesday, temperatures are expected to climb above 30 degrees Celsius, reaching 33 to 38 degrees later in the week, with isolated areas possibly nearing 40 degrees. The Czech Hydrometeorological Institute has warned of an extreme heat burden with increased health risks, especially for vulnerable people. The hot, dry weather is also expected to raise the danger of wildfires and put additional strain on energy supplies and other infrastructure. Diesel prices in Czechia rose sharply last week after government fuel price controls expired. The average price increased by 3 crowns to nearly 44 crowns per litre, making diesel more expensive than petrol again for the first time in about 3 months. Petrol prices also increased, though more modestly, rising to an average of over 42 crowns per litre. Analysts had expected a stronger increase in diesel prices because of limited supplies. Compared with a year ago, diesel now costs more than 10 crowns per litre more. Czech canoe slalom racer Vít Přindyš has won the world title in kayak cross at the World Championships in Oklahoma City, the venue for the 2028 Olympic canoe slalom events. The 37-year-old secured victory with a decisive move near the end of the final, overtaking Switzerland's Dimitri Marks. It is the second world title of Přindyš's career, after his 2022 canoe slalom kayak gold in Augsburg. The medal is Czechia's seventh at the championships and its third gold. All five Czech athletes who reached the knockout stage advanced to at least three quarterfinals, with Olga Samková finishing sixth overall. Morning sunshine will give way to partly cloudy skies on Tuesday before clearing again in the evening. Highs will reach 25 to 30 degrees Celsius.
1: The well-known artist, musician and arts administrator Milan Knížák has died at the age of 86. Knížák was part of the Fluxus art movement and was active in the Czechoslovak underground before heading Prague's Academy of Fine Arts and the Czech National Gallery in the post-89 period. Ian Willoughby has more.
3: An excerpt from Attentat na Kulturu, or Assault on Culture. It's by Aktuál, a rock group that grew out of Aktuálne umění, or Current Art, a collective started by painter and sculptor Milan Knížák in 1967. The experimental band went on hiatus at the end of the decade when Knížák, known in Czechoslovakia for taking his art to the streets in the form of unconventional events, spent time at universities in the US. He had joined Fluxus, an international art movement, whose members included Yoko Ono. One of his own projects was entitled Broken Music and involved him rendering vinyl records virtually unplayable. In his native country, the long-haired Knížák was a major figure in the underground, facing regular harassment from the communist authorities, including time behind bars. In the early 1990s, the artist recalled the period when his Aktuál art group started making an impact.
4: Many people were involved. It became a movement called Czechoslovakia, and this was a movement of many, many young people, not only involved in art, but people trying to change the life. It means it was more as a social movement, and I think this was very, very big and very many people. Therefore, I was so many times busted because the government and the police didn't like me because I had so much power to influence young people in those times.
3: After the Velvet Revolution, Knížák served as rector of Prague's Academy of Fine Arts between 1990 and 1997. He transformed the school and helped shape a new generation of artists. His next major role was as head of the National Gallery in Prague, a post he held from 1999 until 2011. He contributed to the modernization of the institution, but was accused of authoritarian tendencies by critics. He ran unsuccessfully for the Senate on the ticket of the Civic Democrats, whose leader, Václav Klaus, he was close to. By contrast, rarely short of an opinion on issues of the day, he was a fervent critic of Václav Havel. Curator Philip Kazda organized one of Knížák's last major exhibitions. Speaking to Czech television, he praised his work at the Academy of Fine Arts in the National Gallery, and had this to say about his sometimes pugnacious personality. One time when we had a dispute about something, he said, you know, this isn't pleasant for me either, but we need to achieve certain results, and this is the fastest way to get there. So it wasn't always easy for him to be tough and uncompromising, but he never chose the easy path. Works by Milan Knížák are held by such major international institutions as MoMA in New York and the Pompidou Centre in Paris.
1: Ian will be with that report. Pavel Jungwirth, one of the country's leading chemists and internationally respected researcher, has died at the age of 60. Renowned for his pioneering research, he was equally admired for his exceptional teaching and science communication. Ruth Vraňková continues.
5: Pavel Jungwirth was a world-leading expert in theoretical chemistry. His research into the behavior of molecules and ions helped advance fields ranging from biology and medicine to the chemical industry and drug development. Alongside his scientific work, he became one of the country's best-known science communicators, admired for his ability to make complex ideas accessible and inspire young researchers. Jan Konvalinka, director of the Institute of Organic Chemistry and Biochemistry of the Czech Academy of Sciences and a longtime friend and colleague of Jungwirth, says his work reached far beyond the boundaries of chemistry.
6: In terms of scientific achievements, he was expert in molecular mechanisms and molecular modeling, which means he was one of the theoreticians that were able to describe interaction between molecules and ions and the mechanisms of their reactions. It looks very technical and theoretical, but because of his approaches, he was able to get inside such a diverse phenomena like photosmog above Los Angeles, or mechanism of hearing, or delivery of drugs into human cells. And he was able to find a mathematical instrumentation to describe and to model those events.
5: But those who knew Jungwirth say his scientific achievements were only part of his legacy. Konvalinka says it was his curiosity, enthusiasm and ability to inspire others that truly set him apart.
6: The most important thing about Pavel was that he was really a fountain of inspiration and ideas. He was this guy who would not follow some way of research because other people find it important or relevant. He would follow some kind of research because he was interested in it, and his excitement was infectious. He was a brilliant teacher. He was a great communicator of science because he was able to explain things in such a way that everyone would feel that they understand what he's saying. And he was able to infect other people by his emotions, by his enthusiasm, by his energy, and by his enjoyment about science. So that was something that he was probably the best of anyone I can think of.
5: Jungwirth was also known for asking deceptively simple scientific questions that others overlooked, such as why heavy water tastes sweet or why sodium explodes when dropped into water. Konvalinka says that curiosity often led to important scientific discoveries.
6: His approach to science was playful. He was having fun. And he really played with things. So putting natrium sodium, you know, in water is something that most boys would do when they were small, you know, because it explodes and it's fun. And everyone would think that this is like an ages known phenomenon. So what's interesting about it? And he realized that there is no theoretical description of it. And he first theoretically and then experimentally proven the molecular mechanism about this explosion.
5: Jungwirth spent most of his career at the Institute of Organic Chemistry and Biochemistry, where he led one of its research groups. Konvalinka says that for all those reasons, he will be impossible to replace.
6: At our institute, we never try to replace people who are leaving. We simply need to find someone else. And that's very difficult, and a person like this cannot be replaced. So we will do our best to help his colleagues, his students, to finish their studies, of course, and we will support them as much as we can. But we will need to find someone as original as he was and as inspiring as he was, but that's going to be very difficult.
1: Thank you to Ruth Frankova for her report.

0: The Czech Republic boasts one of the densest library networks in Europe. But who exactly uses these libraries and what do their reading habits look like? Drawing on data from roughly 17 million loans made over 3 years at Prague's municipal library, data journalist Michal Kašpárek uncovered a number of intriguing patterns. At what age do men and women read the same books? Who are the library's super users? And how do readers' interests change over the course of a year? Ruth Franková spoke to Kašpárek about what the data revealed.
1: Of all the patterns hidden in the data, was there anything that really took you by surprise?
2: Not much, really. It doesn't happen often that an analysis basically only confirms what I have already known before. So let's go through some maybe bits of interesting information. For example, there was one funny thing. I was quite surprised that little kids from 6 to 10 read quite a lot about etiquette, about good manners. So it goes against the picture of rude teens, maybe. Another thing that I found funny was the popularity of topics like the wives of kings and the mistresses of kings among people older than 50 years. And it starts with the wives around 45 years of age. And then, let's say 10 or 15 years later, people start to be interested in the mistresses. I don't know why.
1: Previous researches have shown that women tend to use libraries more than men, but your analysis identified one age when boys and girls borrow books at almost exactly the same rate. When is that and why do women subsequently borrow significantly more books than men?
2: The ratio is 1-to-1 from, let's say, 6 to 10 years of age. And it is because the schools organize trips to libraries. Kids are given a free card. They don't have to pay for it until 15 years of age, I guess. But after the age of 10, girls stay interested in reading quite more. And the biggest gap is at the age of 35. There are several women readers to one male reader at that age.
1: And do women and men eventually return to more or less the same rate?
2: It gets closer with age, let's say from 50 years of age, but it never returns to the 1-to-1 ratio.
1: You also found that men and women read remarkably similar books around the age of 18, but then their reading preferences diverge sharply afterwards. So why do their tastes come together at that age and what causes them to drift apart later?
2: It is quite easy to explain. At age 18, both boys and girls, or actually young men and young women, have to read the same books for state exam. That is why authors like Ernest Hemingway are so well read in that age. But shortly after the age of 19, after the state exam, the taste differences grow rapidly. And young men from 20 to 30 and young women at the same age have the greatest gap between the taste measured in how many books do they have in the top 100 most read at that age. I guess it is because they have very different interests at that age. And then it converges back to quite the same books. And that is because at the age of 30, they start to borrow children books. Both men and women borrow books for their kids to read them.
1: What did your data reveal about how Prague residents actually use the library network? Do they tend to stick to their local branch or do they travel across the city for their books?
2: They basically stick to their local branch. The standard user goes to 2 branches a year out of 50. But I have found some, let's say, super users, people who visit most of the branches, so 25 and more in a year. There is around 12 of them. And not surprisingly, most of the super users are small kids or people who are retired. So they have enough time to travel across Prague and borrow books from different branches.
1: Your analysis also revealed something interesting about library cards. What led you to conclude that many cards are actually shared by several members of the same household?
2: It is quite different to say how many cards are shared, but one reason I think that is because people from the library told me that it is quite common a woman is, let's say, a manager of the family cards, and she borrows the card to the husband, to the kids, and then pays the fee every year. And from the data point of view, I found that in 1% of the cases, books like 50 Shades of Grey, erotic literature, was borrowed by kids under 10, usually not interested in such a genre. So it is safe to conclude that, for example, the kid was given the card during a school trip to the library, and then a parent was interested in some adult reading and used the card to borrow it.
1: What do your data tell us about how often people actually use the library? How many books does a typical reader borrow in a year?
2: The typical reader borrows 9 books every year, one half borrows less, one half more. And when I say that, I'm counting only people who have borrowed at least one book a year. I don't see people who have a card, but they don't go to the library in my data. Definitely there are people that have a library card and they don't go there.
1: How much do readers' habits actually follow the calendar year? Were there any seasonal trends that particularly surprised you?
2: There was basically nothing surprising. It was almost calming to observe the trends. After a new year, people are interested in improving themselves, so they borrow books about healthy cooking, diets, sports, or personal productivity. Then with each January week, the interest in these topics goes down. Before the summer break, people borrow books like detective novels and travel guides, so basically things that help them relax during the summer. After the summer break, when the school begins again, it is quite well visible that

0: It is not one book, it is a series of books, like 20 books, and they all have the same title in the data. And the most read novel for adults was Leaning Church by Czech writer Karin Lednická, which is a novel set in the 19th and the 20th century, covering difficult lives of people in the North Moravian region. And this is a topic that the most borrowed books have in common. They usually cover the hard lives of our ancestors in eras that were much more difficult to live through than it is today.
1: Michal Kašpárek, thank you very much for coming.
0: Thanks a lot.
2: Ruth Franková with that report.
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2: On the occasion of our 90th anniversary, Radio Prague International has decided to celebrate this milestone with you. 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Tell us your story. 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Since when have you known Radio Prague International, and what does Radio Prague International mean to you today? And last but not least, choose one story from our archive and tell us why it resonated with you. 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Now, in these uncertain times, more than ever, it is your story that would be of value to us. Share it with us, share it with the world. The floor is yours. A team of Czech scientists has developed DigiDiDem, an app designed to help identify memory problems at an early stage. Using 10 simple voice-based tasks and artificial intelligence, the system analyzes speech patterns that may indicate cognitive impairment or the onset of dementia. Vít Pohanka has more.
4: Začneme jednoduchou instrukcí.
5: The application, called DigiDiDem, was unveiled at the University of West Bohemia in Pilsen. Users complete 10 simple tasks by answering questions aloud. One of the first people to try the app was Eva, who's over 8 years old.
6: No tak na zrak, sluch, postřeh, opakování, paměť, kognitivní schopnosti.
5: She says the tasks tested her vision, hearing, attention, memory and other cognitive abilities.
6: Mírně nad průměrem mé věkové kategorie.
5: She was pleased to learn that her score was above average for people in her age group. To develop the application, researchers analyzed speech samples from around 300 people. Neurologist Aleš Bartoš from Prague's Královské Vinohrady University Hospital says they compared speech patterns from healthy volunteers with those of patients suffering from memory disorders.
7: Tyto výsledky jsme potom použili na to, abychom aplikaci naučili, jak vypadá.
5: The researchers then used these results to train the system to recognize the differences between healthy speech and speech affected by cognitive impairment or dementia. The test can be taken anonymously, users respond verbally to 10 simple tasks, and the recordings are then sent to the University of West Bohemia, where they are converted into text and analyzed using AI methods.
7: Ten hlavní význam je v tom, že člověk se buď utvrdí, že je na tom dobře s tou pamětí, anebo naopak.
5: The developers stress that the app is not intended to replace a medical diagnosis. Instead, it serves as an early warning tool. The main benefit, according to neurologist Bartosz, is that users either gain reassurance that their memory is functioning properly or receive an indication that they should consult a specialist.

0: is starting with their family doctor. The project is the result of 3 years of work involving extensive data collection and technological development.
1: Už na tom projektu pracujeme 3 roky, kde vlastně v průběhu celého období probíhal intenzivní.
0: According to Luboš Šmídl from the Department of Cybernetics at the University of West Bohemia, the original goal was to bring traditional paper-based cognitive tests into the digital age. While DigiDiadem is the latest and potentially a very valuable tool being developed in Czechia to help people with memory problems, it is only one part of a much broader effort, says Lucie Hajková of the Czech Alzheimer Society.
2: Well, as a social worker at the Czech Alzheimer Society, I consult with the families every single day. And I don't know everyone's stories, but I get a real glimpse of what people living with dementia and their families actually go through. It is absolutely true that the diagnostics have improved a lot. Clinicians have better tools and can recognize disease much earlier than the decade before. And still, in everyday reality, there are families that face some kind of barriers getting the diagnosis or proper after diagnostic support.
0: The next challenge is finding information and practical help.
2: We have the project Memory Days, where we offer free memory testing and basic counseling about getting the diagnosis. We do also have the consultation, which is kind of like social service, where we provide a consultation for informal caregivers. Well, we do a lot of things, and we are also the part of Alzheimer Europe and Alzheimer Disease International, which are the umbrella organizations and movements across the globe.
0: So as Czech experts search for new ways to address Alzheimer's disease and other forms of dementia, they stress that technology can help, but that people and support services remain just as important.
3: Thank you to Vít Pohanka for his report. And with that, we have reached the end of today's program. Thank you for joining us. My name is Romana Grajcerová, and until next time, goodbye or naslyšenou.